0: That would be my opinion. I'd like to think so, and I'd love to think so, purely based on for the Falconio family, and Joanne Lees herself. It's just one of those cases. But, you know, realistically, this is somebody who'd driven that road an awful lot. So realistically, it's not going to be an easy find, let's put it that way, if we do.
1: When was the last time you had any contact with either Joanne Lees or any of the Falconio family?
0: Oh, myself, long time ago now. 20-odd years ago. Probably the trial, I think, was the last time I spoke to any of them.
1: And that's the thing we forget about. There's still a family and Joanne Lees who, 25 years on, don't have any answers.
0: Yeah, no, exactly. And that's the biggest thing with it, really, now, with the situation where it stands, is, you know, the Falconio family, mum and dad are getting on, and, you know, Joanne Lees, she's never married, or not that we're aware of, but she's, you know, it's totally changed the course of a lot of people's lives. And realistically, that's one of the biggest things to think about. It's not just somebody who lost their life and you know, hasn't gotten to live out their life fully, but the impact that's had on the family and Joanne Lees is, you know, it's quite profound. It's one of those things where you just sort of think, well, how do I come back from that? And you're just one step in front of the other, I suppose. But that's the thing. That's where my feelings in this thing go these days. It's just for the family, because, you know, it's the not knowing. It's got to be shocking. It's got to be terrible.
1: That's Mark Wilton, was a News Corp journo in Alice Springs with The Advocate back then in 2001. Worked the story, got the scoop at the start of the whole, let's say, saga. Got to speak to Joanne Lees very early on and followed the trial all the way through. In the more modern days, he's worked for the ABC, worked in the NT News, and also currently works communications and media for NT Police. Kath's just written in on the text line, 0487991057. We were returning home from SA and were stopped at roadblocks at Culgra by Sergeant Jack Clifford, told not to stop for anyone on the road. We were aware of the situation. Now, a couple of years later, we were heading south and broke down before Stuart's Well. We were two adults and 4 teenage kids. No phone, so we had to hail a car heading south to get a message to NNT. Nobody would stop. Eventually, a couple stopped, and we spoke through a window wound down a few centimetres. Thankfully, we were rescued. People drove in fear for a long time. Absolutely, Kath, and I think there's still that, maybe a little bit of that still today. Still taking your memories of Falconio and how it changed how we travelled and how we felt about where we lived. Next up, I think we're going to have to catch up with young Ollie, because Ollie's going to tell us who's got the points.
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3: Stuart Brash.
4: I don't know. Your guess is as good as mine.
2: On ABC Alice Springs.
1: Oliver Lee Young, good morning again.
5: Good morning. Yeah, a few people are very clever this morning, except one. An unlikely one.
1: Really? Should we go through who's got them, and then we'll go to the one listener who should know better?
5: You should know better, yeah. We'll start from the top. Oscar's mum was the first one to text in 2 points for you. Now, Steve from the West, the current leader, he's got 2 points. Well done. Max, 2 points. Peter down in Yulara also got it right. Congratulations to you, Peter. Pablo, who's sitting at number 9, 2 points. Snicko, who's at number 4, 2 points. Now, our number 2 placed, Mr. Mark, came in with a guess. This is what it was.
1: That is Brothers Johnson.
5: Brothers Johnson's Strawberry Letter 23. So, Mark, that is incorrect, but you can have another try. I know you actually did a second guess as well, but we'll get to that one in a sec.
1: Okay, but the second guess, what was that?
5: Well, yeah, this was... tell me if you know it. Tell me if you know it. We'll play it right now.
1: Okay. Yeah, Velvet Underground.
5: Yeah, Sunday Morning.
1: Sunday Morning.
5: It's a good song, and it's actually very similar to the opening of the song we've played, but it's not correct. Sorry, Mark.
1: So Mark.
5: You can try again for the 1 point.
1: You can get your 1 point, but yeah, a struggle. Should I play clue number 2?
5: Hold on. And Tim from Beaumont as well. So congratulations, 2 points for you there.
1: Everyone, you're doing well. Mark, there's still a point up for grabs. This is a fuller clue for you.
5: Okay.
1: Distinctive.
5: Is that enough there?

0: think?
1: I reckon, without giving the vocals, I think, without giving the chorus, I think it's pretty good. It's pretty good.
0: Yeah, I mean, we've got the guitar coming in, the upbeatness of it.
1: Yeah.
0: I think there should be enough there.
1: Okay. Well done.
0: All righty.
1: 0487991057. Guess that song. This is the extended clue number two for half points. So half for the name of the song, half the name of the artist. Here's a clue, and it's not a really good clue, but makes me feel hungry. And Ollie's going, I don't know what you're talking about.
0: There is a little couple of Easter eggs in this next hour that we'll be putting out.
1: Will we?
0: Yes. I mean, we're not going to be telling you where, but there's Easter eggs.
1: Oh.
0: I don't know if that's... You can dump me if you want.
1: No. I'm intrigued. But I know what you're saying. I know what you're saying.
0: We'll reveal at the end.
1: Good work. That's Ollie. Ollie's chosen today's start line. Get on board. Guess the name of the song. Guess the answer. Very distinctive. Very distinctive. Makes me feel hungry. That's all I'm saying. 0487991057.

0: It wasn't cold as ice in Alice. It was about 3 degrees at the airport. My calibrated thumb suggested it was 2 degrees this morning out the back of the lower upper north side house I reside in. That's just my feeling. I thought, it's not three, it's not four, it's two. Maybe incorrect. 0487991057. That's the text line if you want to guess the name of this artist and the name of the track. Then we are going to go and get on the record with Ollie. Ollie's got a track for you. Normally Chairman Will has a track from vinyl he wants to share. It's Ollie's turn today. Mark has finally got it. He's finally got there. Well done, Mark. And I think Jasper's come in as well with your points. If you want to get in now, better get on the text line straight away. In the meantime, let's go and drop the needle in some vinyl.
1: The stylus, in turn, cuts the vibrations in the soft wax, records the poetic tones forever.
2: Yeah, this is only the most valuable jazz record in existence. You don't play records like this, Vince. You widen the grooves, lower the value.
3: This tasteless cover is a good indication of the lack of musical invention within. What day did the Lord create Spinal Tap, and couldn't he have rested on that day too?
1: Music literally written in wax.
0: What do you got, Ollie?
4: Bang. In my hands, I've got The Cure, Disintegration.
0: Classic album.
4: Yeah, it's a great album. I sometimes talk with Will, the chairman. You know, we're good friends. We both are lovers of music, Brash. And, I think we often talk about where we source music from.
0: Mm-hmm.
4: Now, I have an interesting one from where I sourced this. I've always loved The Cure. It's come from, Dad's love of The Cure. I had a Cure poster in my room growing up, Boys Don't Cry. But The Cure's Disintegration was actually sourced from a South Park episode.
0: How come?
4: I was watching a South Park episode one day, and the writers of the South Park had just said how much they loved Disintegration when Robert Smith, the frontman of The Cure, was a character who saves the town from an evil monster. And I was like, okay, I must give Disintegration a go, and I've listened to this album. I love the entire album and each of its songs, but I've narrowed it down to Lullaby, which is probably my favourite.
0: Yeah.
4: It's very somber and melancholic, but I'd like to play that one today.
0: Okay. Before we leave this, can I say there's a connection between the start line song and this record?
4: Ooh, okay.
0: That's
4: a good clue.
0: You've got to know it.
4: Yeah, sure.
0: You've got to know it, the connection.
4: That's, okay. That's definitely
0: a clue,
4: though.
0: But there is a connection.
4: Is that a half point then, if you get it?
0: Oh, if you can get the connection, I reckon that'd be quite good, actually. If you can get the connection between the start line song and artist.
4: Extra points.
0: Half a point.
4: Half a point.
0: I think just half a point.
4: Okay.
0: Don't be too generous. Give them a half a point. But they better get in right now, 0487991057, because we'll unveil the song and the connection at 5:02.
4: Andrew as well has got it correct, so well done to you.
0: Well done. So take us away. Lullaby, is this your fave track, or do you just think
4: it's interesting? It's probably my favourite of the album from The Cure.
0: Good work. I think Lewis has come through as well. Everyone, well done. But it's an extra half point if you can connect this band we're about to hear from and the band in the start line. Half point, that's all. But that could make a difference at the pointy end of the season. Ollie, let's play.
4: Let's do it.
0: The needle is on the disc.

0: There we go. That is on the record, The Cure and Lullaby. PG just says, if you told me Ollie had old cars as well, I'd be very impressed. I must ask Ollie, do you have an old car? You've got quite a recent Subi, I can see.
1: Oh, PG, I wish I could please
0: have an old
1: you,
0: car.
1: But I don't.
0: PG does love old cars.
1: Yeah, he probably has
0: too many of them.
1: I'd love an old Merc or a Beamer. But I mean, living out here, I think forward drive is probably
0: I don't think the Beamer is going to do you any favours. And try getting it fixed here.
1: Yeah, that's the problem.
0: That's probably the problem. A lot of people are getting a half point. Who are we going to award the half point to?
1: Yeah, I think because Mark was struggling at the start there, but he's come back a little bit with a half point. So he's made the connection, as has Oscar's mum. And the texter ending in 088, same for you.
0: Yeah. Meanwhile, Nashy's completely flummoxed.
1: Nashy's got no idea.
0: And Tim from B says, Kiss Me, Kiss Me, Kiss Me was my first Cure album, Catch being my favourite song along with In Between Days. So many good, good songs. Pretty sure Robert, when he came to Australia, came by ship due to his fear of flying.
1: Really?
0: Oh wow, that's extraordinary.
1: How many days is that? That's going to take at least a few weeks
0: on a boat.
1: Yeah.
0: But
1: you must really hate flying.
0: He does. I mean, that's true. He really does hate flying. So
1: a bit tricky when you're touring internationally.
0: Because I miss seeing The Cure when they came here in the 80s. And have they toured much since then? I can't remember if they've come.
1: Not that I'm aware of.
0: Interesting. Thank you, Tim.
1: Yeah, thanks for that, Tim. But yeah, The Cure, I feel like whenever I... because I did boarding school for the last year of school, and I had my Cure poster up. All of the, you know, the cool teachers used to compliment me on my "Boys Don't Cry" poster.
0: Oh,
1: it was my.
0: You're a cool kid.
1: Yeah, the cool kid.
0: Yeah, Steve in the West. I'll give that to Steve for the extra half point.
1: Yeah, thanks.
0: That's
1: Steve.
0: True. That's true. We'll unveil what we're talking about. We're asking what's the connection between the Start Line song and Robert Smith and The Cure, and a few people have come through. Before we get there. Another track. This is for Will if he's listening. Love Steely Dan. So you do as well, don't you?
1: Steely Dan is great, yeah.

0: Steely Dan. Hey, Oscar. Thank you. I think Oscar's mum got the point, half point as well. But Ollie, tell me, big
1: what
0: reveal.
1: Is that song? I mean, it only stumped Mark, but in the end, most of you were very smart.
0: Nashy got stumped, though. He was lost.
1: Oh, yeah.
0: That's true.
1: That is very, very true.
0: The song is?
1: Well, it's by Susie and the Banshees.
0: And the name is?
1: And the name is?
0: Hong Kong.
1: It's Hong Kong.
0: Garden.
1: Hong Kong Garden.
0: And the reason I said we said the Hong Kong restaurant here, and of course the connection is there was a period of time where Robert Smith from The Cure played in Susie and the Banshees in the late 70s, so that's the half point for a few people. But let's hear the song. It's got a cracking opening. Well done.
1: Thank you, Brashy. I'm feeling like Chinese food now.
0: Oh, stop it, Ollie. Yeah, Ollie Lee Young's idea is Hong Kong Garden.

0: A lot of people got that right. Susie and the Banshees, Hong Kong Garden, which actually is about a Chinese takeaway in Kent. True. Now I feel quite hungry. PG, thank you. PG is complimenting Ollie's parents on their great parenting because of his choice in music. Hey, thanks, everyone. Thank you, Ollie, for your work, and thanks, everyone, for your contribution. We'll do it again tomorrow from 25 to 7. It's now 10 o'clock.
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2: Good morning, Darlene Jimung with ABC News. The White House has formalised its re-engagement in the war in Iran, notifying Congress of renewed military action. Strikes between the two nations have escalated in recent days. President Donald Trump has also declared the US is reinstating its naval blockade of Iranian ports after Tehran indicated it was closing the Strait of Hormuz. On a phone call with Fox News, Mr. Trump says there will be a 20% fee charged on all cargo shipped through the strait.
3: We had a deal. It was a done deal. And then they broke it. They always break it. We've had 10 deals with these people. And so we're just going to hit them very hard. And we're going to keep the strait, and we'll probably run it. We'll become the guardian of the strait. Maybe we'll call it the guardian angel of the strait. And we should be reimbursed for that.
2: Young Australian men are the most likely to report online sexual extortion, according to the latest eSafety Commission figures. The online watchdog received over 2,000 reports of sextortion in the second half of 2026, with men aged 18 to 24 the most prevalent responders. eSafety Commissioner Julie Inman-Grant is concerned about the growing trend.
4: Financial sexual extortion that's generally committed by organized criminals overseas, and they've really honed their craft. They do a lot of research, they know who your followers are, who your parents and families might be. They're increasingly using generative AI, and it can happen very quickly.
2: Northern Territory Police say they're hopeful the body of Peter Falconio, who was murdered 25 years ago today, will be located. Bradley John Murdoch murdered Mr. Falconio and attempted to kidnap his girlfriend, Joanne Lees, while they were driving near Barrow Creek in Central Australia in 2001. Last year, NT Police increased the reward for information, leading to Mr. Falconio's remains to $500,000. Police Superintendent Mark Greaves says now that Murdoch has died, people may feel more inclined to share information.
5: We have received little bits and pieces, but nothing viable, nothing credible, and there hasn't been a lot of information come forward, unfortunately. Well, we certainly hope that we may have had a little bit more of an influx of information coming forward, especially from people who may know something, but sadly that hasn't been the case.
2: The NT's peak homelessness body wants the Territory Government to come to the table in measuring and recording the impact of community housing in the Northern Territory. Joseph Hathaway-Wilson reports.
6: With multiple community housing providers across the Territory, NT Shelter wants to develop a consistent definition and data collection system.

0: Executive Romy Carey will be joining the program today. Also, let me just have a look at the date here. The 14th of July. Well, I can't believe it. Guess what has rocked up to the Sydney markets this week from the Northern Territory on the 14th of July?
1: Mangoes.
0: You'll have to tune in at 12:30.
2: Every time. I can't wait. I'm looking forward to it. Liz Chabaskis.
1: What are we using all this data for? That's what I want to explore today. All of these data centres and so much great reporting on the Country Hour over the last few weeks, we're going to catch up with Sam Parry just to recap some of it. But what are we all using it for? We're building so many, the companies want to build them, the data has to be somewhere. I used it, I think I told you yesterday, to help me write an email signature, and this is the world that we now live in.
3: AI part
1: I don't feel great about it. I don't feel great about it, but what are you using it for?
3: What's the distinction too between AI data centres and just usual data centres? Because I think even the ABC, banks of the ABC's monitors now live in data centres in Melbourne and Sydney anyway. Very interesting. I'm looking forward to it. Time now is 11 o'clock.
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5: Good morning, Darlene Jean Leung with ABC News. A 33-year-old man has been charged with a raft of child sex offences alleged to have occurred in a West Arnhem Land community over 3 months late last year. Oliver Chaseling reports.
6: Northern Territory Police say officers arrested the 33-year-old earlier this month, who has now been charged with 10 offences, including child abduction, rape and possession of child abuse material. NT police allege the man sexually abused a child under the age of 14 repeatedly between October and December last year. He was also charged with a breach of bail. Police said the man remained in custody and is expected to appear before Darwin Local Court in September. Police did not disclose the name of the community in West Arnhem Land where the offending is alleged to have occurred.
5: Oil producers say they're having to secure new transport routes amid renewed fighting between the US and Iran. US President Donald Trump has declared he wants to take control of the Strait of Hormuz and wants other countries to pay America for managing the shipping lane. The head of Rystad Energy Australia, Juro Furugio, says the world relies too heavily on the Strait, but it could be a few years before alternatives materialise.
7: I think the Middle East has realised that it over-relies on this pinch point, and they've planned a number of bypass pipelines that are going to relieve us from that pinch point. And they won't be ready immediately, but in a couple of years down the road, these will be options and we'll certainly have flexibility.
5: The Northern Territory Education Minister says the NT's teacher shortage is easing. It's the first day back for most territory schools, and Joe Hersey says there are currently only 20 teacher vacancies across the territory compared to the 130 vacancies this time last year. The NT Education Union welcomed the increase, but says the government's data doesn't paint the full picture, as a lot of schools don't formally advertise on the government's official website, and many schools will be going into Term 3 understaffed. Ms Hersey says the teachers have moved to the Territory from across Australia and overseas.
8: Teachers want to come to the Territory because, as I said, we've got the highest paid teachers. We do have an amazing lifestyle. We've put considerable resources into the Territory education through the Better Fairer Schools Agreement. We've got good conditions.
5: A leading expert in finding missing homicide victims believes he knows where British backpacker Peter Falconio's body is, 25 years on from his brutal murder. Bradley John Murdoch killed Mr. Falconio and attempted to kidnap his girlfriend, Joanne Lees, while they were driving near Barrow Creek in Central Australia. Retired Queensland police officer Jim Whitehead has a 75% success rate at finding victims and says his formula shows Mr. Falconio's remains laying between Barrow Creek and Tennant Creek. Dr. Whitehead estimates it would cost around $500,000 to test his theory.
9: I think Bradley Murdoch would have moved Peter anywhere up to 70 kilometres. He would have been near a road or a track. I dare say the body has been or was concealed, but probably only concealed with what was available in the immediate vicinity.

0: The offending is alleged to have occurred.
1: Overseas, Iran's Revolutionary Guard Corps say they've been hitting oil tankers in the Strait of Hormuz and American targets in Bahrain. US forces have also struck military targets across Iran, as the BBC's Barbara Plett-Usher reports.
2: These latest developments raise the prospect of a return to full-blown war, less than a month after they signed a ceasefire agreement. The U.S. military said it had completed a third consecutive night of strikes against targets in Iran, aimed at degrading its ability to attack ships in the international waterway. But Tehran fired cruise missiles at two Emirati oil tankers, killing one crew member and injuring eight others, the UAE said. Crucially, the Americans are reimposing a blockade against ships transiting Iranian ports and coastal areas, cutting off a vital flow of income for Tehran.
1: The U.S. Department of Homeland Security says an ICE immigration officer has shot and killed a man in the state of Maine over fears for public safety. The man was accused of attempting to flee the scene, but no more details have been given, including any explanation of why he was considered a threat. ICE arrested more than 10,000 people in 5 days at the end of June, showing US President Donald Trump's immigration crackdown is ramping up. The Democratic Congresswoman for Maine, Chalie Pingree, is calling for transparency.
3: I don't know if they were investigating an actual criminal or if this was somebody they just stopped by the side of the road because they profiled them or thought this was somebody, you know, going to a workplace which might be significant. So we don't know all that information. I'm glad there is a walled-off crime scene and that they appear to be doing an investigation.
1: Back home, the latest eSafety Commission figures show young men are the most likely to report online sexual extortion. The online watchdog received more than 2,000 reports of sextortion in the second half of 2025, with men aged 18 to 24 the most prevalent responders. eSafety Commissioner Julie Inman-Grand is concerned about the growing trend.
4: Financial sexual extortion that's generally committed by organized criminals overseas, and they've really honed their craft. They do a lot of research, they know who your followers are, who your parents and families might be. They're increasingly using generative AI, and it can happen very quickly.
1: And in sport, Geelong aren't losing hope. Forward Jeremy Cameron could return before the end of the AFL season. Cameron will miss 4 to 6 weeks for surgery on the collarbone he broke during Saturday's clash against the GWS Giants. With 6 rounds to go, the Cats are ninth and need to finish in the top 10 to play finals. Coach Chris Scott says Cameron's a good enough player to make a quick comeback.
5: And we saw this through our pre-season where he had the arm issue, where he couldn't handle the footies much, but he could run. And he's a footballer. It's not like we'll be sitting there saying, is the lack of football a problem? Like, we'd be confident that he could come in and play well, assuming he's physically okay. But I think that's a big assumption right at the moment.
1: In the weather for today, there's a slight to medium chance of showers in the northeast Arnhem District, partly cloudy in the southern Simpson District, sunny elsewhere. Darwin reaching a top of 32 degrees today, Katherine 30, Tennant Creek reaching 23, and Alice Springs is sunny ahead of a top of 18 degrees. ABC News.
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10: Yeah, good afternoon. Paul Ceratori joining you for the next couple of hours here in the centre and the Barclay, filling in today for Nat Tencic. I hope your Tuesday has been a good one, whatever it is you've been up to today. Hopefully it's been a little less hectic than for our friends in the top end, as you might have heard in the news and a little bit before the news with Liz Travaskis. There's been a fire in Berry Springs, an oil spill on the Stuart Highway, and even a cow on the road around Pinelands. It seems like everything is going up there in the top end, but no chaos on the roads for you down here in the centre in the Barclay as far as I'm aware. If you've got a traffic report, if there is traffic for you, you can always send us a text 0487 991057. And look, even if the day has been hectic for you, maybe not in the same way that it is in the roads in the top end, but if it's been hectic for you in other ways, one of the good, great things about where we live in our part of the world is it's easy to head out into nature and discount.

0: connect. If it's all a bit, come a little bit too much, it's very easy to just, I don't know, drive 5 minutes out of town to experience the outback. Maybe walk through the hills around your suburb. Take on a little bit of the Larapinta Trail, whether you just, you know, want to do a couple of, well, short section of it. Or if you're up there in the Tennant Creek, maybe you want to head to Lake Marianne Dam just out of town. Bit of nature therapy. It turns out that in some of the more populated countries in the world, nature therapy is big business. I'm going to be talking about that this hour with local psychologist George Loram. He's been investigating. Well, he went for a trip overseas recently to a very populated country and found this thing called forest bathing. What is it? Well, you'll find out a little bit later in the program. And we're also going to, I suppose, reflect on the disappearance and the murder of Peter Falconio 25 years on. Because, of course, today, I suppose, marks the day, 25 years since the disappearance of Peter Falconio, who was murdered north of Barrow Creek. Of course, his body has never been found. And the man convicted of his murder, Bradley John Murdoch, well, he never gave up any secrets of where he hid the body, even right up until his death. Bradley John Murdoch always sort of maintaining his innocence, despite, I suppose, the long history of trials and appeals in the court process, finding him guilty of the murder of Peter Falconio. He never revealed where he hid the body. So we'll, I suppose, have a conversation or replay a little bit of the conversation that was had this morning on the breakfast program with Brashy, kind of reflecting on the 25 years since that day.
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0: Well, Territory schools return back for term 3 today, and I'm guessing that if you are a parent of a little one, you might have had them dragging their feet this morning, possibly, or maybe they were excited to get back into the classroom. 3 weeks at home, they were going a little bit of stir crazy. They want to get back and see all their friends and maybe get into a bit of learning. Well, either way, it turns out that the Northern Territory government believes more kids are making it through the school gate. The latest Department of Education figures show that school attendance in term 2 was 73.8%, which was up 1.2 percentage points compared to the same time last year. Now, the Education Minister Joe Hersey says that that's because parents are listening to the government's message and that school attendance officers are helping kids get back to school. But even with those kind of improvement in statistics, the territory is still well below national attendance standards. And there's, I suppose, a real concern about what to do with kids who are finding their way back into the classroom, who may have been disconnected from it previously. Now, that has certainly been a conversation that the NT Council of Government Schools Organisations has been, well, wanting to have. The head of NT COGSO is Ruth Merrims, and she joins me this afternoon. Ruth, good afternoon to you.
5: Good afternoon, Paul, and to your listeners also.
0: I mean, it is interesting, Ruth, that school attendance is up slightly, but the NT is, of course, still well below national standards. Is it right for the NT government to be celebrating a 1.2 percentage point increase?
5: Look, I think 1.2% doesn't sound like a lot, but it is an increase. And for each one of the students that sit under that number, plugging into school and attendance in education and learning can really make a big difference to their life. So I think it is something to celebrate. There's been lots of hard work from families, from schools, from the department as well. And it's definitely heading in the right direction, and we hope to see it continue.
0: Yeah, I suppose, the interesting thing, of course, is I suppose it's great to see these figures and this improvement, but how do we make sure that this isn't just a spike that comes about because, you know, maybe school attendance officers have been putting the hard word on families, and this is becomes an actual routine. What needs to change on that front? Do things need to change on that front?
5: Yeah, look, we have exactly the concern. It's absolutely great, but we want to see this trend continue. As you said, we're below the national figures. We really need to turn that around. We know how important learning is and education is. So we really need to look at the support and make sure that everyone in the school community is equipped to support young people into learning.
0: Mm. What interesting, the government has sort of been saying, well, the school attendance officers is part of the reason for the improvement. Is that a fair assessment? Have they been doing the hard yards to get kids back to school?
5: Look, we know they're out there. I mean, I think it's really hard to attribute it to one factor or another. The reason for going to school and for not going to school is so complex and so different for each family. It can have to do with individual child refusal. It can have to do with health issues. It can have to do with the family dynamic. So I think any model that brings parents and caregivers into partnership with the school to make sure that the young ones can get there and be ready to learn are the kind of things we know works.
0: Yeah, it's interesting that you say ready to learn, because I know when we've had this conversation previously, Ruth, there's been concern that while it's okay to have school attendance officers kind of work with families and say you've got to get your kids to school, and you know, sometimes have the stick approach and get kids into the classrooms, it can be what happens when those kids are in the classrooms you know, forced to engage with education, that can be the real issue, can't it? Because it's fair to say that a child who, you know, mightn't think the best of school, who's forced to go to school, isn't going to be the most attentive student, and that's going to challenge teachers.
5: Yeah, absolutely. And we really need those learning environments to be right. We need the infrastructure to be right. We need the right numbers of people in the classrooms with the right skills, teachers, counsellors, support staff. For all students, because with students, you know, hopefully this trend continues and we see some of these students keeping on coming into classrooms. We need to make sure they're set up for success. And so will all the students that are already in there trying to plug into their learning too.
0: Mm. So what more would NTCOGSA like to see from the government when it comes to working with families of students who, you know, might have a bit of reluctance to go to school?
5: Yeah, look, we welcome individual approaches that bring the school into partnership, because families know, you know, their circumstances are different to their neighbours. We really welcome what the department's been doing with the counsellors and filling those roles and getting them into schools and some of those support programs. We'd like to see that expanded. We also really want to see government invest in some of the infrastructure that our schools need to make sure that the learning environment is inviting and it's set up properly for children to learn, so that classrooms are comfortable, that students have the facilities they need and teachers have what they need.
0: Ruth Murrums, appreciate your time on this one this afternoon.
5: Thank you so much. Have a lovely afternoon to your listeners also.
0: That's Ruth Murrums, who is the president of NTCOGSO, just having a conversation around, school attendance. The NT government very keen today to sort of talk about how school attendance in term two was up 1.2 percentage points to 73.8%. So, you know, the fact that there is an increase is a win, but it is still below national standards, of course. Ruth Murrum saying a bit more work to be done there, and also a lot of work to be done in making sure that kids who do return to the classroom are actually ready to go back in the classroom. Because I suppose it's one thing to say to families, get your kids to school and to, you know, do everything you can, carrot or stick, to make that happen. But if you've got a child who is just reluctant to be there, well, that's just going to make teachers' jobs more difficult, isn't it? So, you know, we heard there from NTCOGSA saying any extra work that can be done to get that child ready and willing to learn can only be a good thing. Coming up next, we're going to revisit a conversation that Brashy had this morning on the anniversary, 25 years since English backpacker Peter Falconio was murdered north of Barrow Creek. We'll talk about you'll hear a conversation that Brashy had with NT Superintendent Mark Grieve, and a lot of it around Bradley John Murdoch in his final days sort of maintaining his innocence despite the conviction and the guilty verdict and multiple court cases and appeals and things like that. We'll find out a little bit about what NT Police are doing 25 years on as well after a little bit of Aha. This is Take On Me.

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0: Well, as you've been hearing today, it's 25 years since English backpacker Peter Falconio was murdered north of Barrow Creek, and his girlfriend Joanne Lees was abducted before she managed to escape. Now, Bradley John Murdoch was later charged and found guilty of Peter Falconio's murder, but Peter's body has never been found. Last year, Bradley John Murdoch died in Alice Springs Hospital, taking the location of Peter's remains with him. Even in the weeks before his death, NT police were asking Murdoch to reveal where Peter's body was, and he continued to deny any involvement.
3: Don't know anything about it. Okay? You've been told on that answer. Right, move on. Next one.
4: Yeah.
3: Don't beat around the bush because I'm just going to cut the short every time.
4: Okay.
3: I know nothing.
0: At the time of Murdoch's death, police increased the reward for information leading to the discovery of Peter Falconio's remains to $500,000. This morning, breakfast presenter Stuart Brash spoke with Superintendent Mark Grieve about Murdoch's final denial, the ongoing search for Peter Falconio, and whether police believe that somebody out there knows something.
5: We still think that it's possible that he's confided in someone, and given the fact that, you know, he's no longer on this earth and passed away, someone might feel a little bit more comfortable in coming forward and providing that information to police. He was quite an overbearing type of personality, which was clear from the footage. So we just thought someone might feel comfortable when he's no longer around. But it's also, I suppose, in keeping with a lot of the other jurisdictions in Australia, states and territories, in regards to the monetary rewards that are on offer.
6: In the year between that vision and also the reward being bumped up and of course, his own death the day after the anniversary of Falconio's murder, has anyone come forward with any more information?
5: Yes, we have received little bits and pieces, but nothing viable, nothing credible. And there hasn't been a lot of information come forward, unfortunately. We would have, or we certainly hoped that that we may have had a little bit more of an influx of information coming forward, especially from people who may know something. But sadly, that hasn't been the case.
6: On this 25th anniversary today, you're quite sure that someone knows something.
5: Well, I think it's a possibility. I suppose there's two ways of thinking about it. He was quite a proud man, so you'd think that he would have liked to have confided in someone to let them know what he did. But then, on the flip side to that, I think he possibly really enjoyed the fact that this was his secret. And this was something that he was going to keep, certainly from police, certainly from the family, and possibly others.
6: Now, as we head to the anniversary, obviously people will think about those days, that date, the evening, the news breaking on that Sunday morning about the disappearance and the extraordinary story of Joanne Lees. Since then, of course, there's been multiple theories, conspiracies, and I don't want to go into those at all because at the end of the day, Murdoch was convicted, his appeals failed, and he was the murderer of Peter Falconio. But there are, I think, a few specials, and I think there's one airing tonight on Channel 9 with experts, one from the FBI, one from the UK, Dr. Mark Harrison, who I'm pretty sure worked with NT Police on trying to come up with a short list, say, of where you might find Falconio's body. Have all those particular expert opinions been followed up and put to bed?
5: So, yeah, 2007, Dr. Harrison engaged NT Police in regards to his search locations. He put forward 13 at the time, I believe, and we did attend all those sites. We didn't conduct what you'd call a large-scale search at all those locations. We have conducted searches over the years, spot searches, based on what we feel may be credible information. But I suppose the NT, being the small jurisdiction that it is, it can be quite difficult for us to, you know, engage in those more broader, significant scale searches without at least having some sort of corroborating information to really, I suppose, justify and direct the effort. It can be difficult.
6: Have police ever, in their own minds, zeroed in on particular areas where they think we are most likely to find those remains, or have you stayed open to the fact that it could be anywhere between Barrow Creek, Alice Springs and up the Tanami, or even beyond that?
5: The answer is no, we haven't narrowed any specific spots, and it's such a vast area that we're looking at. And you're right, he travelled south down to Alice Springs and then travelled from Alice Springs up to Broome. So that in itself is it's just a vast distance. I read something recently as I was skimming through the old files, and a normal journey from Alice Springs to Broome, if you're going along the Tanami, is around about 18 hours or so. And at Murdoch was at one point in time quoted that it took in 27 hours. So that's an extra, 9-10 hours on top of that trip. So you can't discount that Peter's remains may be somewhere between Alice Springs and Broome, like you can't discount that Peter's remains might be somewhere between, Barrow Creek and Alice Springs. So,
6: do you think the body will ever be found?
5: I'm hopeful, Stuart. I'm really hopeful. It's been 25 years. As of tomorrow, the longer time goes on, the more remote the possibility is, unfortunately.
0: Superintendent Mark Reeve. Now, he actually spoke with Stuart Brash yesterday afternoon, but that interview went to air this morning on the 25th anniversary of Peter Falconio's murder and, of course, the ongoing search for his body. Bradley John Murdoch charged and found guilty of the murder of the English backpacker, but never revealed where he buried Peter's remains. And continued to deny any involvement right up until Bradley John Murdoch's death in Alice Springs Hospital around this time last year.
4: Always a bit tongue-in-cheek in a way, or always a bit knowing, a bit more intelligent than some of the stuff that was going around.
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0: News headlines for you shortly. Then after the news headlines, we're going to find out why people in populated cities, and I'm talking the big cities overseas in places like Japan, are getting back into nature as a way of assisting with their mental health, and maybe reflecting on how privileged we are here in the centre to be able to do it a lot easier. I'm keen to know this afternoon, if you want to get out for a bit of nature therapy, where do you like to go in the centre or the Barclay? Where is your favourite spot for a bit of nature therapy? 0487 991057. We'll have that conversation when I talk to Dr. George Loram, local psychologist, who comes in every fortnight to have a conversation around mental health. Today, nature therapy. Where do you like to get out and about to, disconnect from the world? 0487 991057. We'll have that conversation after a bit of Guyan. This is called Wait.

0: That's Guyan. The album was called, well, it was a self-titled album, I should say. That debut album, which was released in October of 1989, and that track there was called Wait on 783 ABC Alice Springs, if you're listening to Nin Creek 106.1 and 99.7 in Yulara. And I've got to say, Wait is what Chris Minaconi Fitzpatrick has been patiently doing for the news headlines. Chris, good afternoon to you.
1: Afternoon, Paul. A 33-year-old man has been charged with a string of child sex offences, allegedly committed over 3 months late last year in a community in West Arnhem Land. Northern Territory Police say they arrested a 33-year-old earlier this month and have since charged him with 10 offences, including child abduction, rape, and the possession of child abuse material. Police allege the man sexually abused a child under the age of 14 repeatedly between October and December last year while on bail. He's expected to appear before Darwin local court in September. New national data shows cancer is becoming more commonly diagnosed in people in their 30s and 40s. The figures from the Australian Institute of Health and Welfare have revealed that bowel cancer and thyroid cancers are driving the increase. From 2000 to 2025, the number of people aged between 30 and 49 who were diagnosed with cancer increased from an estimated 121 cases to 135 per 100,000 people. Looking overseas, the number of people killed in a fire at a bar in the Thai capital of Bangkok has risen to 30, while 24 people remain in a critical condition. Thai authorities are investigating if negligence was what led to the deadly inferno, as survivors report doors being locked and a lack of signage marking emergency exits. Police say the use of flammable materials as decoration may have facilitated the rapid spread of fire. And in sport, an Alice Springs champion runner will be heading to the World's Master Games in South Korea next month. John Birmingham has previously taken out gold in the 1500 to 10,000 meter race for the M70 age group and the 2022 World Masters Athletics Championships in Finland. Mr. Birmingham, now in his 70s, was also my former maths teacher from back in my high school days. And there'll be more news at 5 o'clock.
0: I love that you had to put that in as a bit of a news headlines read.
1: Well, yeah, that's important information for our listeners. You know, they need to know that this person is...
0: That maths teachers can break world records when it comes to running for a time.
1: Yeah, it's a real shame. Like, you know, I had to be in maths class because I couldn't run away, you know? Like,
0: he would have caught you if you tried. Well, I was going to say, he's, you know, he taught you maths, and now all these years later, you're running.
1: That's right.
0: So there you go. There must have been something.
1: Some kind of impact, yes. I'd say he inspires me. I'm trying really hard to run my first marathon. 11 Ks so far, so I'm 25% of the way there.
0: Wow. Very. I was going to say, is there a particular date that you're hoping to do said marathon?
1: Yes. Well, it'll come after the 25K half marathon for the Westmac Monsters. So
0: that's nice.
1: Working towards that first.
0: Yes.
1: And
0: yes.
1: Then it'll be much easier to get onto a full marathon. From what I've read, there's a very big difference between a half marathon and a full marathon.
0: Absolutely. And I would also argue there's a very big difference between trail running, which is what the Westmac Monster is, and trying to, you know, do a road half marathon or a road marathon. I'll let the people who actually are experts in running tell us a little bit more at some point in the future, Chris. But as someone who did the Westmac Monster, contemplated doing the half marathon at the running festival, and then went, nah, I'm just gonna do the 10K. Mm-hmm. When it comes to road running, they say trail running's harder, so maybe I've just wimped out a little bit. But I'll let you know how I go at the end of the weekend.
1: Yeah, sounds good.
0: Chris, thank you very much. It's Chris Monocarani Fitzpatrick with the latest news headlines. Let's find out what's happening weather-wise for you.
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0: Let's check temperatures around the centre and the Barkly. Well, I can tell you at the moment, in Tennant Creek, you're sitting on 23 degrees. in Alice Springs out by the airport, sitting on 17. Javoice sitting on 19 right now, and for Yalara, 19 as well. Up at Yundamu, 24 degrees. But for tomorrow, let's start off in Elliot there, shall we? There's going to be some winds easing for you tomorrow. It's going to be sunny. 27 is your top, but an overnight low of 13 degrees. Tennant Creek, 23, your top tomorrow. Windy and sunny. 11 degrees, your minimum overnight. Alice Springs getting down to 3 degrees tonight. Be getting to a top of 18 tomorrow and sunny. 4 degrees overnight in Yalara, but getting to a sunny 19 tomorrow. 21 tomorrow in Jervois and sunny. 6 overnight, and for Yundamu, getting down to 5 degrees, but getting up to 20 degrees tomorrow. And you guessed it, sunny. Well, one of the great joys about living in our part of the world is the ability to escape into nature very easily when you need to get away from the hustle and bustle. And it turns out that it can be beneficial to your mental health. We'll hear from local psychologist Dr. George Loram, who's been investigating it this week. We'll find out a little bit more about what he's discovered.

0: Yeah, I feel like we all know this. If you spend any time out bush, whether you camp, you hike, or like me and like Chris Mitochondria Fitzpatrick hopes to do, run on the trails, it's great for one's mental health. Just to be able to get away from the hustle and the bustle, to voluntarily disconnect from the grid. I suppose voluntary there is the key word, rather than having a mobile phone outage. And it can be exactly the reset that you need. And it turns out that actually in more populated countries, this kind of nature therapy is being sold as a tourism experience to city dwellers. Dr. George Lorham has seen a good example of this in his travel. George, good afternoon to you.
1: Hello, Paul.
0: Now, tell us, what you just got back from Japan. What did you see there?
1: Yeah, it was really interesting. Obviously, Japan is a very green place and there's lots of forest there. But I was there with my partner and we went on this, you know, just going on a walk in a kind of rural area. And they had this forest bathing kind of guided walk where there was all these signs kind of along the walk. And it was, you know, a beautiful walk. It was along the coastline of a really big lake. And there were all of these kind of signposts, I guess, saying, you know, okay, maybe pause here for a sec and just listen to the birds, or like take notice of all the different colors and shades of green. And, you know, I looked into it a bit more and it turns out this is actually something that, you know, Japan has done a lot of research in because, you know, they've experienced, like a lot of countries, a massive change in how their population lives. A lot of people moved away from the country to the cities and they were finding that people were basically getting high rates of chronic illness and cancers and all these sorts of things. So I did some research and said, how can we kind of combat this? And
0: yeah, I was going to say, to be clear, because when you said the term forest bathing, I thought, oh, great, just going to take a bath in the forest.
1: Yeah, yeah.
0: No. But you're bathing in
1: the atmosphere of the forest.
0: You're not having a wash, is what I'm trying to say.
1: Yes, that's a good caveat. Don't take your clothes off in the forest.
0: I mean, I'm sure that's also good for your mental health, but in terms of what we're researching, no. We're not talking about having a wash. We're talking about using bathing in sort of your senses. And it's interesting because I think it's been a good sort of 8 or 9 years since I've been to Japan. But, yeah, I do remember going as a tourist. And, of course, we did the city thing, saw all the big cities. And the one thing you do realize, and it's kind of what you hear a lot about a lot of workers in Southeast Asia is they work incredibly hard. I suppose the office culture there is almost to the point of burnout and sort of the coping mechanisms they have. Well, look, alcohol is a big coping mechanism, which isn't great. Isn't great. So it's interesting that now they've now gone, well, actually, let's get back into nature a little bit more and kind of indulge in that. And Japan, it's not that hard to actually escape the city. Well, I was actually shocked when I was in Kyoto to realize how easy it is to just get out of town.
1: Yeah, totally. But even the green spaces that they've created in the cities as well, like there's this really creative use of space where, you know, there was another place we saw in Tokyo where it was the roof of like a highway kind of ramp, like an interchange, this huge area that would, you know, probably just be concrete and pretty barren, but they'd actually put a huge garden on top and they had people growing vegetables and, you know, this endangered bird had started to build a nest in this area. So, yeah, they've done a really good job of it, and it's clearly because they've seen the benefits of it.
0: So what, when you say they've done a lot of research into it, how does this kind of therapy help our mental state from what you could see, what was being talked about?
1: Yeah, so they've done a lot of research on how it can actually help, you know, not only our physical health, but our mental health. So, you know, we all know this intuitively, right? Like we don't need research to tell us this, that when we go outside and, you know, go for a hike or go camping or whatever it is, especially here in Alice Springs, like it makes you feel better. But they've looked at the actual mechanisms of it. So basically when you go into nature, they've found that your cortisol levels, so that's your stress hormone, your cortisol levels drop, your adrenaline levels drop, like all of those things that kind of activate us when we're stressed, all of those markers kind of drop. And another really interesting thing is that it actually increases the amount of, I think they're called like T killer cells or something like that, but basically cells in our body that attack you know, malignant cells or cells that are maybe under stress or mutating in a way that they shouldn't be. So, yeah, there's all the physical benefits, but obviously, yeah, just reducing all of those, you know, markers of stress can be really impactful for our mental health.
0: Mm. The voice hearing is out of Dr. George Lorham. He joins us every fortnight to talk through, I suppose, mental health and investigating, well, over in Japan it was called forest bathing, but, it, you know, more broadly, we don't have forests in Central Australia. Let's call it nature therapy. And it's interesting, the other point I want to kind of go back to, George, is you were saying it's not just, I suppose, getting out of the city, but having green spaces within the city itself to escape to. And I know, you know, in Central Australia or in the Barkly, it's very easy to find a green space not far from town. Like I'm thinking Telegraph Station in Alice Springs, Lake Marianne Dam in Tennant Creek.
1: Yeah.
0: So the fact is you don't even have to get very far. Hills around Eastside.
1: Yeah.
0: It's probably very easy for those in the centre and the Barkly to indulge in this kind of I mean, what are we going to call it? Outback bathing? I'm just trying to see if I can use bathing somehow.
1: I like that.
0: Desert bathing.
1: You should trademark that. Yeah, outback bathing. Yeah, I mean, we're so lucky here. You know, you can just look up and you can see the ranges anywhere you are in town, basically. So, yeah, it doesn't have to be necessarily getting out of town. Like, it could be just paying more attention to the nature that's already around you. And, you know, they've even done research on bringing a bit of nature into your home. So it could just be like having a couple of plants around. And interestingly, like, you know, especially in the cities now, companies are investing more in having green spaces in the offices. Even things like fake plants, like it's not ideal, but they found that that actually has some of the same benefits as, you know, really going out of town and forest bathing or outback bathing. Yeah, so it's really interesting research.
0: Yeah, well, I like that is sort of where it has gotten to. There we go, George. So we say if people had a stressful day, they've had enough, you give them permission, go for a walk.
1: Yep.
0: Go get out a little bit, find a park, head to the hills, head to Lake Marianne Dam, just sit and meditate for a while.
1: That's it, just pay attention to the nature. Yeah, simple as that.
0: As simple as that. I like when things are nice and simple. Hey, Dr. George Lorham, thanks for coming in and having a chat with us.
1: No worries, thanks for having me.
0: That's Dr. George Lorham. He's talking about, well, forest bathing, which you saw in Japan. It was little signs that as you got out into nature just said, hey, stop and listen to the birds. Sometimes we need to be reminded every now and then. And, you know, here, sometimes we just get out amongst it.
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0: And look, with that in mind, after having that conversation with Dr. George Lorham, maybe you do have a good spot to where you get out into nature and go somewhere to disconnect and improve your mental health after a stressful day. If you've got a recommendation for a spot wherever you happen to live in the centre and the Barkly, give us a text 0487 991 0057. I mean, I'll say I love a good trail run around the hills from Eastside. Goss Street Park, head down to the Telegraph Station, maybe go through a loop of Trig Hill and the cemetery walk there and back to Goss Street Park. It's a good, I think, 7 or 8 Ks. That's a nice way for me to de-stress. That's the way I do it. Do you have a way you de-stress? Feel free to send me a text 0487 991 0057. Would love to know your nature therapy.
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0: 13 minutes away from the latest news at 5 o'clock. After 5 o'clock, we're going to hear from Leanne Little. We know that, well, Leanne Little, she's got a huge job. Well, she's been doing a huge job in her role as NT Police's Executive Director of Cultural Reform. But that's not the only role she's had in sort of leadership, making life better for Indigenous people. She's had lots of roles, advocacy roles in her 35-year career. And over the weekend, she was recognised for that, being awarded the 2026 NAIDOC Person of the Year. We're going to have a bit of a chat with her about her lifetime of service to community, advocacy and leadership after, as I said, the 5 o'clock news. But before we get to that, let's have a conversation around, I suppose, your mobile phone. Because if you've ever had your phone blare out an alert at the worst possible time, then you might know how, well, the concern that is coming from DV or domestic violence, anti-domestic violence groups, I should say, because later this month, right across Australia, for some people, a loud alarm is going to sound as part of the test of the AusAlerts system. And Domestic and Family Violence Support Service, Full Stop Australia, is saying that it could create a really dangerous situation, as many people who escape domestic and family violence can often keep a hidden safe phone to contact family support services or emergency responders. Any sort of loud emergency alert could reveal its location. Full Stop CEO Karen Bevan joins me this afternoon to talk about this. Karen, good afternoon to you. And I want to sort of start off by saying it's interesting because obviously this AusAlert test is being done as a way to help people, to let them know that they're of danger that is coming or could potentially be coming to them, but it could also be a huge danger as well. Why are you concerned about it?
4: Yeah, absolutely. Well, thanks for having me. I think, you know, we're always managing the risks that we all face. And it is super important that we have really these national safety, you know, arrangements in place. So there are risks attending this. So I think our main concern is that we're out on the front foot having this conversation so that people who may be in difficult situations or maybe at risk of violence have the information they need to take action to support their safety.
0: Yeah.
4: So, yeah, that's really the thing that we most want to talk about.
0: Okay. Well, let's talk about, I suppose, the concept of this safe phone to begin with. What exactly do you mean when you talk about sort of safe phones?
4: Yeah, it's a really, I think for a lot of people, they'd be thinking, why would you need that? So if you can imagine a situation where someone is living in a household that's unsafe, and perhaps their phone, their day-to-day phone is being monitored, their partner may have some tracking devices on it, or they may have, you know, find your phone so they can always see where that person is. They might check their messages. They might be looking at their phone calls and really using that as part of that coercive control, which is sort of the backbone of domestic violence. And so when people have a phone that their, you know, potentially abusive partner is monitoring, it's really difficult for them to be able to seek help. So they might actually have a second phone which they use or have as a backup in case they need to, you know, reach out to family and friends, maybe reach out to domestic violence support services or even call emergency services without the person that's hurting them knowing about it.
0: Mm. And so I suppose how is this alert going to put someone at risk? I mean, it's pretty obvious that if there's a loud beeping phone and perpetrator is there and hears it, then that seems obvious why that poses a particular risk. So, but is it as simple as that? The fact that if a perpetrator of domestic violence discovers that their victim has a hidden phone, that things are just going to be worse for that particular victim?
4: Absolutely. So the real risk here is that somebody has a safety strategy. And when people are doing safety planning, living in environments where they're under coercive control, where they're being harmed every day, those safety strategies are vital. And they're not just, I can use that safety strategy now. It's that I have the option when I'm ready or when things are really scary, I've got an option to do something about it. So knowing that you've got that option is often what keeps people feeling like they can continue day to day. So it really matters. So having the information to know to turn your safe phone off or put it in airplane mode at least an hour before this test really just gives people that comfort that their phone's not going to be found. Because for many people, particularly where there's a lot of risk, where things have been ratcheting up, where the control is increasing, where the perpetrator is constantly monitoring your movements and keeping an eye on every communication you have, if they find out that that phone exists, you are likely to be at serious risk from them.
0: The voice you're hearing is that of Karen Bevan. She's the CEO of Full Stop Australia, a domestic and family violence support service, talking about, I suppose, this Nation Oz Alert test on July 27. Now, this is a test of a SMS system that's going to affect, well, all mobile phones in coverage. Essentially, it's a loud alert that it happens. It doesn't matter whether your phone is on silent. You just get this sort of beep and it says, yep, this is so that in an actual emergency, and if message needs to get out to you and you're in an area prone to sort of disaster, be it whatever may be coming, you can be alert, get an alert from the authorities. But I suppose, Karen, is the simplest thing that people can do if they do have these so-called safe phones, is it to just turn them off on July 27?
4: Yeah, that's absolutely one of the options. You can also put it on airplane mode. And the Oz Alert website has lots of information about how to turn these notifications off if that's something that is required. So there are some options. But, yeah, absolutely, some safety thinking just to say on that day that that phone gets turned off. Often people will have had these phones as second phones that are there really as backup. They're maybe not thinking about them very often. They're really there in case that moment comes where something needs to change and it needs to change fast. So, you know, it might be about like just checking to see what the status is, whether you've left it on, whether you've, made sure that it's off the network. So really it's about making sure that people have the opportunity to take action to support themselves. And like, let's be honest, this is a discussion about making sure that when we plan for safety for our community, that we're doing it in a way that prioritises what we call safety by design, which is that we think about, will the thing we're doing make someone unsafe? If so, what can we do to help them? Really, we're just trying to intervene into that conversation so people can start thinking and reduce their anxiety or their worry as well.
0: Now, obviously, this is a well-publicised test ahead of it happening on July 27. But I suppose, will there be any issues in an actual emergency when you know the situation is real, when there is an actual emergency, when you never quite know when that is going to be the case? People mightn't have the opportunity to turn their phone off or put it into flight mode. Is there a real issue with the Oz Alert system in the event of an actual unpredictable emergency?
4: Yeah, that's a great question. And I think there are those risks that are in place. So what this is it's an opportunity for people in the test to think about what would they do. And then it helps people to think about, okay, so day to day, how am I managing my second phone? How am I managing that? When do I put it on? When do I check in to make sure that I haven't accidentally left it on when I've used it maybe to message my mum? To get some support? How do I, keep an eye on that? So this really does give people a chance to think about that broader problem. We know that, at times of national emergency, in climate emergencies or, natural disasters, in fact, people who are at risk of domestic violence or experiencing domestic violence are even more at risk. So it is important that we think about this and that when people start to consider how they use their phone, that they think about things like it's turned off until I absolutely need it, or it's on, it's on airplane mode unless I need it. So just those things, that steps that people can take to look after their safety, and things for government to think about when they design systems like this.
0: Karen Bevan, it's been an interesting conversation to have, but appreciate your time on this one this afternoon.
4: Thank you so much for your time. And just a reminder that people can reach out and have a chat with a domestic violence support service or a helpline like 1-800-FULL-STOP and have a bit of a chat with a counsellor to help them plan how they can manage this.
0: Karen Bevan, the CEO of Full Stop Australia, Domestic and Family Violence Support Service, So, yeah, just reminding, well, I suppose their concern is with the AusAlert test system, the testing being done on the 27th of July, that it may reveal safe phones that victims of domestic and family violence use to get in touch with support services as well as friends and family. And so, you know, just putting the message out there that these phones need to be put on airplane mode or turned off on July 27 to avoid, I suppose, them being known, because as you would have heard Karen Bevan there say, it becomes a lot worse if perpetrators of domestic violence do find out that these safe phones exist. We're about to go to the latest news. After the news, we'll talk to Leanne Little about taking out the NT-NAIDOC Person of the Year Award for 2026 on the weekend. But of course it is news time now.
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9: Good afternoon, Rio Davis with ABC News. A short-stay accommodation facility in Darwin housing hundreds of people is set to shut its doors due to an NT government decision. Jack Hislop reports.
10: In an email obtained by the ABC, Yili Housing says it was told by the government the Yissa short-stay accommodation facility on Batten Road will cease operations in 90 days. According to Yili, the accommodation is currently providing shelter for 230 adults and 160 children, predominantly from remote communities. The email says 25 staff will be out of work and families will be told to vacate with nowhere to go at this stage. The email also says the other provider at the site, Mission Australia, will also lose staff in the process.
9: Department of Children and Families CEO Brent Warren says prolonged negotiations have made it clear the arrangement was not financially sustainable and they're working with the sector to find alternative accommodation. A former journalist who was the first reporter to interview Joanne Lees, the partner of murdered British backpacker Peter Falconio, says he remembers the encounter vividly 25 years on. Bradley John Murdoch killed Mr. Falconio and attempted to kidnap his girlfriend, Miss Lees, while they were driving near Barrow Creek in Central Australia. Former journalist Mark Wilton says he's never doubted Miss Lees' version of events on July 14th, 2001.
11: I actually believed at the moment I saw it was probably a better way of putting it on both times. Like the two times I was at close quarters with a woman in absolute shock, absolutely telling the truth, absolutely nothing other than the truth is what I got. I was told.
9: Overseas, US President Donald Trump is again claiming to have taken control of the Strait of Hormuz, declaring the United States will be the guardian of the strait and get

0: We'll be closely watching the Prime Minister's speech tomorrow on the federal government's artificial intelligence strategy. It's expected to acknowledge the risks and potential harms of AI, as well as potential upsides and economic benefits. Christy Lee Peters, who performs as KLP, has been speaking with federal MPs and senators about protecting artists and upholding copyright law, and hopes the government has listened.
1: If they disappoint us and let down Australian creatives, I think we're going to be really, really noisy, and I think you're going to see the effects of these kind of decisions.
0: And an Alice Springs champion runner will be heading to the World Masters Games in South Korea next month. John Birmingham has previously taken out gold in the 1500 and 10,000 metre races for the M70 age group at the 2022 World Masters Athletics Championships in Finland. Mr Birmingham, now in his 70s, says he's entered into four events, the 800, 1500, 5000 and 6 kilometre cross-country races.
2: My main priority is the 1500. I'm entered the 800 just as a bit of a warm-up. That's the plan at the moment, four events. But four events in a week at my age is a lot of running too, so I have to play it by ear.
0: In the weather for today, there's a slight to medium chance of showers in the northeast Arnhem District, partly cloudy in the southern Simpson District and sunny elsewhere. You're up to date with the latest in ABC News.
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7: Yeah, good afternoon across the centre and the Barclay. Paul Ceratori keeping you company for the next hour or so, filling in for Nat Tenchich. And in just a few moments, we're going to be talking to the Territory's NAIDOC Person of the Year, Leanne Little. She was awarded the, Person of the Year, NAIDOC Person of the Year on Saturday at the NAIDOC Ball for a lifetime of service to community advocacy and leadership. She had some strong words for, people at that ball. Strong words about being yourself, never apologising for who you are, and I suppose paving the path forward for those who come after you. We'll have a conversation with Leanne Little very shortly. And also this hour, I want to ask the question, how much does the truth matter to you? And by that, I don't mean sort of your truth or the research that you've done, maybe that little quick Google search and, you know, that paper you found and you're like, oh yeah, this backs up everything that I believe. But I mean, undeniable objective facts. Because in a world where, look, anyone can publish anything, AI can be used to create realistic videos of anybody you want, it can be hard to tell what is real and what is fake. But I suppose what's scarier than that is whether anybody cares that it's fake. Alex Barwick, she comes in on a Tuesday to talk podcasts. She's found a very scary one, I would call it, from the BBC called Everything is Fake and Nobody Cares. We'll also get some weather for you as well. Some objective, undeniable weather. What's coming up for you before the 5:30 news headlines? But look, it might sound like a cliche, but the reality is no one puts their hand up to do hard work to get a medal or a plaque, right? Because let's be honest, if that's your goal, there's a lot easier ways to do it. But that's not to say that when you do the hard yards, take on the big challenges, try to turn things around for people and community that you work for, deserved recognition won't come your way. And I suppose it did over the weekend for Leanne Little, because at the NAIDOC Ball on Saturday, she was awarded the 2026 NT-NAIDOC Person of the Year for a lifetime of service to community advocacy and leadership. Now, these days, She's the NT Police's Executive Director of Cultural Reform, but it's not the only tough role she's had in her 35-year career. Leanne Little, good afternoon and congratulations on your award.
6: Afternoon, and yeah, thank you.

0: What did it mean to be named NAIDOC Person of the Year in the NT on Saturday night?
1: Well, I wasn't quite sure that my name was actually had been called out, because the Impex boss who sponsored the award said it very softly. And I thought, I think that's my name. And I just got up and ran to the stage just in case it wasn't. I was thrilled. I was there with work colleagues, friends and family, and very excited.
0: Yeah. Now, in your speech, you spoke about the people who came before you and made your path easier to walk. Did you have someone specifically in mind when you made mention of that on Saturday night?
1: Yeah. I've been privileged enough to have some really good grandparents on both sides, but particularly my mum and dad. That's who I wanted to dedicate the award to. They're very special people and always have been in our lives, even though mum's now passed.
0: And take us back to that, because you did pay tribute to your parents and your grandparents. Tell us a little bit. What did you say on Saturday night? And I suppose reflecting on those words now, what did it mean to be able to acknowledge them?
1: Oh well, mum particularly, she's never been interested in awards and titles. She said that it was important that you did the hard work, that you went to school, that you treated people fairly and with dignity. And if you could help people, then you had to try, even if you failed. And then Dad, on the other hand, he's worked for McMahon Construction for 30 plus years. He worked from age 10 with a shovel in his hand to support his siblings, many siblings and other relatives that lived with the family at the time. And it brought back memories that as a child, we had more than what a lot of other people had. We had a safe household. We didn't have parents who went out and socialised and drank and so forth. And we recognised from a very early age that was a privilege, and we knew that we were lucky.
0: Mm. I also, and I had a bit of a read of your speech as it was reported in the National Indigenous Times. I want to read a couple of lines that stood out for me. I think this was towards the end. You said, "Never shrink yourself to fit someone else's idea of who you should be. Never apologise for who you are. Our stories matter, our voices matter, our leadership matters, and our future matters." How hard do you try to live by that message in the work that you are doing right now?
1: Oh, always. It's a mantra that I tell myself every day. But, that memory comes from my parents and my grandparents, because I saw what they didn't have. I saw when they tried, but the times weren't the place where they could make that change. And when I think about what the grandparents went through, what mum and dad have gone through, and then I look at how lucky we are now that we're able to have a job that we want to do. We've got access to education. We've got privileges that Aboriginal people didn't have many years ago. And I just think we've got to hold our head up high and know how far we've come.
0: And so many people fought for those rights. Obviously, from some things have gotten better. But is the work finished? Clearly not.
1: No way. I mean, we've got it's a 50th anniversary of the Land Rights Act. I mean, I look and wander down the streets of Alice Springs and other places, and I still think that people don't appreciate the oldest living culture in the world. They don't appreciate Aboriginal people and what we bring to the table. They don't appreciate difference. And I'd like to think, because I've lived overseas, and when I've told people that I'm an Aboriginal person, they're just amazed, because they just go, oh my God, I've read this. They can name famous people like Abbott Namajira, and they're so interested in our history and our success stories. But I don't get the same feeling when I come back to Australia and I'll particularly walk the streets of Alice.
0: Mm. The voice you're hearing is that of Leanne Little. We're talking to her this afternoon because on Saturday she was named the 2026 NT NAIDOC Person of the Year for her lifetime of service to community advocacy and leadership. And I suppose I want to talk a little bit more about your work at the moment, because you've got a huge job as executive director of cultural reform with NT Police. You talk about, I suppose, the people who've made life easier for you, who didn't have the opportunities that you have. What are you hoping is your legacy? How would you like to make generations after you, their life easier, like your parents and grandparents did for you?
1: Well, I'm a big advocate of eliminating racism. That's probably something that I've seen challenge people and, you know, damage people. I've seen it cause fights when people don't want to walk away after they've been called racist names and so forth. So for me, I think that if there's no racism, we can be who we want to be. And that was that, you know, those comments in my speech about don't ever be ashamed of who you are. Don't let anyone diminish who you are or tell you who you should be, because hold your head up and be proud of who you are, because at the end of the day, we have come a long way, and there have been many Aboriginal and non-Aboriginal people that have particularly helped me get where I am today to be the person I am.
0: But it is fair to say, as you say, racism exists. It exists in all workplaces. You're currently doing probably really hard work with cultural reform with the NT Police. How hard is it to be who you want to be, not apologise for who you are in a institution which is, you know, can sometimes be quite shut down, can be quite the boys' club? Like, it has a history of, you know, maybe not necessarily having the best relations with Indigenous Territorians.
1: Yeah, well, I had the privilege of being the first Aboriginal policewoman in South Australia, so that was a pretty tough start. And I think I joined the police force when I was either 17 or 18, and I was there for over a decade. I think at the end of the day, I've had really strong parents who taught me to be resilient and to not let people diminish you by what they say or do to you. Like, you know, resilience is something that I think I'm pretty good at, and I display in the workplace, and I won't tolerate bad behaviour, whether that be sexism, homophobia or racism, or just bad behaviour generally. I think, you know, the standard you walk past is the standard you accept, and I live that every day, and I just think that we should be able to be who we are.
0: And I want to talk a little bit more about that resilience, because I suppose, you know, we talked a lot about having to talk about reform and bring people along with you, but also you've been, it's no secret, the public face on and having to be a public face when it comes to a lot of the really tragic events we've had in Alice Springs. I'm thinking specifically the alleged murder of Kumanjayi Little Baby, and before that, the death of Kumanjayi White. You have been the conduit for the family in that case. How does, I suppose, your resilience go there? Because it must be tough to be that conduit between police and families who are grieving in terrible, tragic circumstances.
1: Yeah, make no mistake, my job is not easy at all. And it is a difficult job to do. But I am resilient, and I recognise that behind the tragedy there are victims, and if I can help victims to, and, you know, that includes family members in these tragic circumstances, to close chapters and to find grace and dignity in the most tragic of events, then I know I have the characteristics to do that.
0: Yeah, and interesting, another point in your speech I want to bring up, you say you told people never, ever underestimate the difference you can make. Do you think you're making a difference in the life of the family of Kumanjayi Little Baby and the family of Kumanjayi Little White? Do you feel yourself making a difference?
1: I have to say it wasn't just me. I had teams, and I was overwhelmed and quite surprised at the level of compassion and dignity that was displayed by some of my police members. And I told those members how I felt that they had done such an amazing job. And I don't think they often get that feedback. And the family was so grateful that we were able to, even though it was so tragic, you know, find Kumanjayi Little Baby and then deal with the alleged offender. And I think all that in the justice system at the end of the day helps families to grieve and to bring closure. And you're doing good no matter what you do in this job. So, and I'll keep doing it.
0: Mm. What kind of toll does that take emotionally, physically, mentally on you? Because again, you go back to, I suppose, talking about resilience, but surely this takes a heavy toll.
1: Yes and no. I mean, I've seen what my parents went through. I saw what my grandparents went through. And look, we've got nothing to complain about in comparison. You know, they couldn't walk, let alone work in certain places. They couldn't walk at places after dark and, you know, after sunset. They had to get permission to marry. And that wasn't that long ago. And I sit back and I think, what have I got to complain about at the end of the day? I've been gifted the privilege of having a safe, happy life and growing up with amazing parents. I've got amazing aunties. I just went and had a cup of tea with my aunties just before. And they're, you know, like, and they're my grounding, but they're also the such special members that I go to when I need to have a break or I need to have a conversation. And they understand, you know, they're even though they're not police officers or, you know, counsellors, they've got enough history and experience where they give me what I need to keep going.
0: I love it. Perspective is everything, Leanne Little. I suppose, what do you hope for the future of those who come after you now?
1: I hope that people can be who they want to be without any racism. I know racism causes people's ill health. It causes issues with mental health. It causes people to leave jobs they love, no matter how good they are. And I just want people to be who they want to be, but also to achieve what they want to achieve. And I get that drive probably from my mum. She always used to say to me, you know, you'll get more bees with honey than vinegar. And it took me a long time to realise that. Not that I was a table thumper or a door slammer, but I recognised that I can bring people along a journey, even if they don't want to. And I'm not just there for the Scotch finger biscuits and cups of tea or the reconciliation plan, action plan when it comes to meetings and agendas. I'm there for everything on that agenda. And yeah.
0: Do you think there's ever going to be a day where you do eliminate racism? Or, I mean, this is, I don't know whether we want to get deep into the philosophy of human nature, but I do sometimes wonder that, you know, humanity is imperfect and you're never going to get rid of prejudice.
1: No, I think it's always going to be there, but you want it to be the minority and you want, when it happens, for other people to feel that they can step up and speak up and isolate that person or groups of people and that they feel like they are the problem, not the person who stood up and said out loud this was unacceptable behaviour.
0: Leanne Little, appreciate you coming in, talking about your award and having a very frank conversation. Thank you very much.
1: Thank you.
0: That's Leanne Little. We're talking to her this afternoon because on Saturday night she was named NT's NAIDOC Person of the Year for 2026.

0: Paul Kelly, and Before Too Long on ABC Alice Springs, 106.1. 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Let's find out what's happening weather-wise.
1: 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Weather.
0: Robin Ovaniak joins us from the Bureau. Robert, good afternoon to you.
2: Good afternoon.
0: Lovely day in the centre. Just looking out the window. I haven't gone out enough today, I have to say. Can't see any clouds in the sky, which is great. And yes, the possibility of rain nowhere to be seen in the centre in the Barkly.
2: Yeah, that's right. There's no chance of rain for the next week, basically. But there's plenty of stuff going on weather-wise in terms of particularly around Alice. There's going to be some pretty cold temperatures over coming days at night. So it will get down to about 2 to 3 degrees pretty much everywhere in sort of Alice and surrounds right through to Yallara, Papunya tomorrow morning. So there's a chance of frost with that, and those cold overnight temperatures will stay basically through to the end of the week with a chance of frost pretty much every day. And daytime temperatures will be a bit colder than average this week as well for the next few days anyway, around 18 in Alice and most of the southern NT, and then just creeping up towards the end of the week to about 20, 21 degrees. And then the Barkly will be warmer. Tennant Creek will be at about 23 to 24 degrees the rest of the week, and Rabbit Flat as well.
0: Okay, so pretty consistent weather throughout, which is fantastic. It was interesting when we were talking about some of the cooler weather that we've been having popping up photos on our Facebook page, someone from down south went, "Ah, do you get frosts in Alice Springs?" And I'm like, yes, it gets cold here in winter. What do you mean you don't believe the desert gets frost? It's amazing how many people go, oh, it's just hot all the time, isn't it?
2: Yeah, I mean, I guess there's all kinds of little things like that with the weather, stuff you wouldn't think of. But, you know, believe it or not, you can get frost just to the west of Cairns on the Atherton Tablelands. Can you believe that?
0: See, far north Queensland is not where I would think one would get frost. So there you go,
2: no,
0: people.
2: No, you wouldn't. No, there's really a lot of things to know about the weather, and yeah, always stuff to know. But yeah, I mean, the one thing I'll say that I haven't yet is that tomorrow it will be relatively windy between sort of Alice and Tennant Creek. So watch out for some stronger winds of about 30 to 40 k's an hour. But yeah. I think other than that, we've just about covered it.
0: Yeah, Robert, thank you very much.
2: Cool, thank you.
0: That's Robert Ovaniak from the Weather Bureau letting you know what is coming up weather-wise, well, across the centre and the Barkly.
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0: 28 past five right now. And after the 5:30 news headlines, do you still believe in the objective truth? No, this isn't something that you've just kind of Googled to get your point of view as correct. No, I'm talking about objective facts. Do they matter anymore in a world where you can publish anything you like, where anyone can publish anything they like? Do you go with the first thing you read online and go, yeah, that sounds about right? Or do you like to, I don't know,

0: to maybe interrogate things a little bit more. The BBC's done a podcast called Everything is Fake and Nobody Cares, exploring this very topic. Our podcast reviewer and ABC presenter Alex Barwick has listened to a few episodes, and she'll be joining us very, very shortly to give us her take. Also, thank you to Ian Ellis for your text message. You were talking at the end of last hour about concerns around safety when it's come to what's called safe phones for those who might be experiencing domestic and family violence. The CEO of Full Stop Australia, which is an anti-domestic violence organisation, was saying that when the AusAlerts test happened on July 27, that it could expose these safe phones that victims have to their perpetrators. So they're just saying to people who might have said phones, make sure that they're either turned off or put on flight mode so as to not get these AusAlert tests. Ian, you say, hi, Paul. In regards to safety, the other week when we had that service outage with Telstra, I checked and changed my call preferences to mobile network first, then Wi-Fi, and it started working. Is this because the Wi-Fi service I was linked to but the system is down? I'd like to know who changed my phone to this setting, because I suspect I don't know who would have done this. Ian, interesting point. Now, I don't know much about the inner workings of a mobile phone, but I do know that when the Telstra service outage did happen, I personally didn't know that the Telstra mobile network was down, because I was linked to home Wi-Fi. And towards the Wi-Fi as it's provided by the NBN, generally not your ISP. That's, you know, the NBN giving you your internet. And so I could still get phone calls and alerts. And, you know, we have heard from various telcos who say that when you don't have any mobile service, if you've got a Wi-Fi service, mobile phones can make calls through the internet. It's kind of all VoIP activated these days. Sorry, voice over internet anyway these days. So if you don't have mobile coverage, your phone can make a call using the Wi-Fi network. So maybe that is what happened, Ian. Maybe you just happened to, you know, your Wi-Fi was working, but Telstra was down, so that's why you were still getting phone calls when you were connected to Wi-Fi. A lot of mobile services do use it these days. And if you say to your phone, oh, go to the mobile service first, if the service is down, of course it's going to go straight to the Wi-Fi, isn't it? Anyway, that's the best technical explanation I've had. Don't know if I've helped you there anymore. Do you know what? Thankfully, Chris Mitakarani Fitzpatrick is here to save me. Chris, some news headlines, please.
1: No worries, Paul. NT Health says a man from the Barkly region who was unwell with diphtheria and was flown to a New South Wales hospital for specialist care remains in a critical condition. Last week, NT Health Acting CEO Susan Bowden said that despite the man's continued treatment in Alice Springs ICU, his condition did not improve. NT Health says the man, who has respiratory diphtheria, is continuing to receive treatment in the intensive care unit at a major Sydney hospital. The federal government is being urged to defend the work of Australian creatives from artificial intelligence. Prime Minister Anthony Albanese is set to outline his government's approach to AI in a keynote speech tomorrow. It's expected to outline safety concerns around AI and its potential benefits. Legendary Australian children's author Andy Griffiths says AI platforms have been unfairly benefiting from people's work. A new national study has found that about 120 premature births a year in New Zealand may be caused by exposure to drinking water contaminated with nitrates from the country's farming industry. Researchers at Canterbury, Otago, and Massey universities found a significant association between nitrate-contaminated water and premature births, even at levels far below New Zealand's legal limit for nitrates in drinking water of 11.3 milligrams per litre. It says the risk is also increased as nitrate concentrates rose, with stronger associations for more severe outcomes. And lastly, the fossilised remains of a $67 million a 67 million year old Tyrannosaurus Rex will be auctioned later today in New Zealand. It's currently valued by Sotheby's out

0: $43 million, but previous auctions suggest it could get more and break a record. Gus, as the T-Rex has come to be affectionately named, was discovered in 2021 in a remote patch in South Dakota. And there'll be more news at 6 o'clock.
1: That is one expensive dinosaur.
0: Yes, a little under $1 per year of age, I suppose. So a very slow aging valuation, I guess, but it's a very old skeleton.
1: Yeah, please, let's just not give it to some mad scientist who's going to try to extract DNA and try to create some sort of dinosaur theme park.
0: I would say good luck to that scientist, as every single piece of DNA has been replaced in the fossilization process with minerals. But yes, fun fact.
1: Are you fact-checking sci-fi films now, Chris?
0: Yes. It's not actually bone. It's just basically rock in the shape of a bone that has been cast in that shape through the processes of fossilization.
1: You are 100% correct. No, I assume dinosaur skeleton. No, you are 100% correct. There is no bone. It is just an imprint of what used to be there.
0: Yeah, sorry to any necromancers out there. I don't think you'll be able to use your magic on dinosaur bones, as there's no bones to be found.
1: Oh, okay. No, well, that is still a very expensive fault. $43 million, possibly, for a 63-million-year-old fossil. That is incredible. Hey, Chris, we're going to be talking about this BBC podcast, which I love the title of, Everything is Fake and Nobody Cares. And the reason I'm using it in that tone when I say nobody cares, because "and nobody cares" is in parentheses, so I'm trying to... Anyway, it's radio, people. You know what I mean? What do you think? You know, it's interesting because sometimes you can get into arguments with people who deeply believe something because they've read it on the internet. Well, you know, what has been sort of your best argument when someone's come up against something that's either clearly fake or maybe the facts have been bent to, you know, take their particular side?
0: If they're taking that existential route of, like, nothing's provable or nothing's really real, I mean, you know, my thoughts on that is not every philosophical thought path is as practical as all others. My response to that is to start pinching them, basically. And, like, you know what? Well, sorry, you can't prove that I'm pinching you. And besides, pain isn't real. It's just a chemical reaction, you know? Like, it's nothing's provable. And just keep pinching them as they continue to feel a bit of pain, you know?
1: Yeah, yeah.
0: I think the point of that is, while something might not be provable or might not be something that is real the way we experience it, doesn't mean that it isn't practically real.
1: Yeah, yeah. I like that. We're getting a little bit existential for your Tuesday afternoon. Chris, thank you very much.
0: Thank you, Paul.
1: That's Chris Matakarani Fitzpatrick. Yes, we'll go into existentialism after a little bit of Boom Crash Opera. This is Dancing in the Storm.

0: Boom Crash Opera. Coming out in 1989, These Here Are Crazy Times was the album. That is Dancing in the Storm.
1: Hello, Samantha Donovan here. On PM at 6:05, Donald Trump declares the United States will seize control of the Strait of Hormuz. Also, after months of arson attacks on Melbourne bars and restaurants, police arrest an alleged organiser. And in WA, growing concern about the number of whales getting tangled up in ropes.
2: It's quite worrying because we do see entanglements every year, but at the moment there seems to be like an elevated amount of entanglements and there's a lot of uncertainty as to where they're coming from and why.
1: That's PM just after the 6 o'clock news.
0: Yes, PM on your radio after this program, well, and after the news.
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0: Yes, it's that time of a Tuesday afternoon where we talk podcasts. And today we're talking, do objective facts, or what we would have called the truth back in the day, matter anymore? Because in a world where anyone can publish what they like instantly, is it okay to go with the first thing that you read online and go, oh yeah, that seems about right? And then when it turns out later that it's not true, do you start questioning any future content as a consequence? That's the subject of a BBC podcast called Everything is Fake and Nobody Cares. Alex Barwick has been listening to a few episodes this week. Alex, good afternoon to you.
1: Paulie, I just felt like this was perfect for you because you've always been my sort of like tech IT AI go-to guy here in Alice Springs. And so I actually wondered if you'd already come across this one from the BBC.
0: No, I hadn't. I do love a good BBC podcast, and I need to listen to something new while I'm running. So
1: okay,
0: I'm looking forward to this
1: could
0: recommendation.
1: Be it. Okay, so yeah, basically the host, Jamie Bartlett, who's a podcaster, author, journo, he's made the podcast. The thing that I love about it, it's not really a spoiler, is that in the first episode he creates an AI co-host, Jamie Bartlett.
0: Oh no! So, here we go.
1: Yeah, which and it's actually quite a. And initially, I was a bit cringy. I was like, "Oh, how's this going to work?" But it's actually really good. So he's constantly bouncing off of his co-host, who is just this AI creation. But I guess he's trying to make a point. But that's the only thing. This podcast is making so many points all at once that I found it a little bit hard to get the cut through. Like, for example, it really starts off taking a look at big social media influencers, people who've just, you know, got crazy amounts of followers and making huge amounts of money, but then investigative journalists have kind of done some backstory digging and discovered that actually their backstory isn't true and they didn't sort of like have an awakening in this in a monastery somewhere and wherever. Like, they basically revealing that people aren't who they claim to be, but then demonstrating that no one cares because these social media influencers have still got enormous followings. And in fact, even after the expose, they're making more and more money than ever. So he sort of pulls that apart. And I really enjoyed that because, well, I love a bit of an expose, even though it felt somewhat depressing because it made me think, well, what's the purpose of investigative journalism if it can't help course correct, right? So truth doesn't matter anymore. The other part of it is just sort of looking at how AI is just infiltrating every part of our working lives. And this is where he interviews someone who essentially produces a whole lot of just AI podcasts. Let's have a bit of a listen.
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2: My personal favorite host is Nigel Thistledown. You could check him out.
6: I'm checking him out right now while you're talking.
2: You're going to love him.
6: Shakespeare-loving plant whisperer, Cotswolds-based.
2: There you go. That's the one.
6: He's a British guy.
7: Ah, autumn. My favourite time to look busy while doing very little.
0: Oh, that's just a little bit of Everything is Fake and Nobody Cares.
1: Would you listen to any of those AI?
0: Okay, so here's the thing,
1: podcasts?
0: Alex. Here's the thing. If I didn't know they were AI, I probably wouldn't. Like, I'd just be like, okay, cool. It's just another podcast out there on the internet, whatever. But now you tell me it's AI, it's even more cringy. And it reminds me of the time. Reminds me of the time that I wrote something in Microsoft Word and then went, just for fun, I'm going to get Copilot to see if it can write it as different generational personalities. Mm-hmm. And especially hearing that, what was her name? Penelope.
1: Let's get cooking, besties.
0: Yeah, yeah, yeah. That reminded me of the time I said, okay, make this, but write it as if it's Gen Z. And it literally wrote it like the way Penny was. And I'm just like, oh my goodness. I laughed because it wasn't a serious product that I was going to give to anybody. But the fact that this is being marketed.
1: And it's working. The fact that the downloads are extraordinary for these AI podcasts, fake hosts, I'm calling them fake hosts. So it's obviously making them a lot of money. So the death of podcasts by humans maybe, but not by robots. So look, it's really interesting. I do have some concerns about it because I just feel as though often with a podcast, like I want to know where I'm headed, and he sort of tells you where you're headed. But the reality is that the world of misinformation is so huge now that I kind of would have preferred if you'd gone, okay, this episode we're going to take a look at what AI is doing. The next one we're going to take a look at how it doesn't matter if what you say is truthful or not. If you're the president of a country or whoever you are. So I just feel like it's a little bit pulling you here, there and everywhere. But I think it's absolutely fascinating, and it's really a good dose of healthy skepticism if that's something that you like leaning into.
0: Yeah. So we're talking this afternoon, Alex Barwick. She comes in on a Tuesday afternoon to talk through podcasts, talking about the BBC podcast, Everything is Fake. And nobody cares. I'm doing that because the nobody cares is in parenthesis. I'm trying to emphasize the parenthesis. Now, interesting, because I'll be honest, I'm depressed listening to just that grab.
1: Well,
0: did it leave you feeling depressed about the world?
1: No, because Jamie Bartlett, the host, is very funny. And Botlet, his twin AI host, is also, mildly funny, but it's more funny because you know that he's not real.
0: Yeah.
1: So I just think the pace is quite good. The storytelling is good because you are being pulled here, there and everywhere. And I think we love to find out how we or others have been tricked. Like, we love to see what's under the lid. And that's enough to get me through, even though, yes, some of it is a little bit on the depressing side if you sit and think about it too much.
0: Yeah. Was this a podcast you were able to just, you know, do other things while listening to, or did you find yourself like, because I'm imagining if I'm out there running, I don't want to stop halfway through and go, oh God, I have to really listen to how depressing this is next.
1: No, I think this is definitely one for a walk in the hills on the trails. You don't have to listen too hard. And also you can kind of duck in because it's sort of here, there and everywhere. You really can sort of pick it up whenever you like. It's just part of his kind of like ongoing dialogue with his AI.
0: Is the AI co-host throughout the, is it just one episode or is it through the entire?
1: It continues on. Yeah, no. But Botlet stays with Bartlett. The two of them then continue on through the series. But I haven't finished it yet, so I don't know if something untoward happens to him, but he sticks around.
0: I've got more questions about Botlet now.
1: Well, you're going to have to listen.
0: Yeah, I'm going to have to listen. Like, does he know what Botlet's going to say? Is Botlet responding to him? Oh, my goodness.
1: Yes, Botlet is responding to him.
0: Oh, wow. Mm. Does that mean...
1: It's an interesting idea, isn't it?
0: It is interesting. Like, in the future, could there be... I don't think I've got a pun I can go with my name. Paul and... Yeah, no. We'll work it out. I haven't got a robot pun. This is live radio. This is
1: work
0: how you can tell
1: that.
0: It's live radio.
1: We will work on a pun for you, a real life pun for you. Thanks, Paul.
0: No worries. That's Alex Barwick. She's our podcast reviewer. Yes, she was real. Alex Botwick doesn't quite work, does it? No, we won't go with that one. Looking at the BBC podcast, everything is fake and nobody cares. And I can assure you, none of this has been AI generated.
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0: Yes, nothing generated by AI here. I can tell you large language models have tried. They've failed. And I've had friends attempt to do AI videos of me at times. Yes, don't worry. I know what it's like. AI can't match my skills.
11: And there's a striving for greatness, and it is deeply inspiring.
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0: I'm going to have that false bravado until the robots take over this very position. Hey, after 6:30, Alex Barwick will actually be on your radio with Australia Wide.
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13: She was extremely traumatised and confronted by what she had been through. She wasn't crying, wasn't hysterical. She continuously asked where Peter was and if he had been found.
1: The first police officer to speak with Joanne Lees at the Barrow Creek pub returns to the desert watering hole 25 years on from that harrowing night. And with fuel price and supply uncertainty amid renewed Middle East tension, there's still one group filling up and hitting the highway.
14: A lot of the towns that we've been in, if it wasn't for us nomads, the streets would be deserted.
1: Coming up on Australia Wide.
0: Yes, Alex will be on your radio at 6:30 with Australia Wide as well. It's about 7 minutes away from the latest news at 6 o'clock. To take us there, here's a bit of Bon Jovi. It's My Life.

0: life.
1: Bon Jovi, It's My Life on ABC Alice Springs. It's about three minutes away from the latest news at 6 o'clock. We're just having a bit of fun with Alex Barwick just before, talking about a podcast that she has been listening to. Everything is fake and nobody cares. And interesting, in the podcast, she was saying that the host, Jamie Bartlett, actually has a AI co-host. He wants to sort of prove why nobody cares about everything is fake, called Jimmy Bartlett. Brashy's gone on board. He's on board the AI revolution, he is. Brash just texted in to say, can't wait to have an AI producer on the program. Goodbye, Chairman Will. Yes, but my question then, to anyone who thinks we can get rid of producers, who are we going to get to do the fun little crosses from the middle of the Todd River when it's flowing? So, you know, AI might be able to talk to us in the studio, but they're never going to be able to give us live from the field updates, will they? I think there'll always be a spot for the producer, be it Chairman Will, be it myself, because normally it's Nat Tencic who's on this side of the microphone, or even Chris Mattacarney Fitzpatrick or Ollie Lee Young, who I've been working with this week. First on, well, yesterday I was on the breakfast program, and of course today with you this afternoon. Who knows what side of the desk I'll be on tomorrow? It's the joys of the job. AI can't replace this.
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1: 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As you've already heard, PM and then Australia-wide on your radio after 6 o'clock. But after 7, Spence Denny has your evening program.
6: While musos try to write songs that reflect contemporary life, every now and then a song comes along that raises concerns about the way we treat our planet, and can turn into an anthem that becomes part of community concern around supposed progress. The likes of Big Yellow Taxi, Rip Rip Woodchip, and Let the Franklin Flow. Now, SA-based singer-songwriter John Schumann has thrown his musical support behind a campaign to protect the Adelaide parklands. John Schumann is a special guest with me, Spence Denny, later tonight on 105.7 ABC Radio Darwin and the Northern Territory.
1: Yes, he'll be on after 7 o'clock. A big thank you for your company. A big thank you to Chris Mattacarney Fitzpatrick, who has been producing this show. As I mentioned, well, I might be on your radio tomorrow, or I'll be on the other side of the glass as Nat Tencic keeps you company. But right now, it is 6 o'clock.
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8: Good evening, Rio Davis with ABC News. The family of a well-known member of the Northern Territory's motorsports community, who was killed in a road accident in 2024, is calling for the driver involved in the crash to face jail time. Olivana Lathouris reports.
9: 56-year-old Anthony Hobden was riding his motorbike on the outskirts of Darwin in October 2024 when he collided with a car which pulled out in front of him. The driver, 28-year-old Stephanie Akehurst, pleaded guilty to careless driving, failing to give way and driving with a drug in her system at Darwin Local Court. During an emotional hearing today, Mr. Hobden's sister Sue Betts told the court their family had been robbed of a life with their loved one. Another family member, Dave Hobden, told the court he was furious following the death of his little brother and called for the judge to impose a term of imprisonment. Akehurst will be sentenced next month.
8: A short-stay accommodation provider in Darwin's north will close in 3 months, leaving up to 400 people currently staying there to find alternative housing. Oliver Chaseling reports.
0: Yissa on Batten Road in Marara provides affordable accommodation, and in an email seen by the ABC, its operator says it's been told by the government it'll have to wrap up in 90 days. Department of Children and Families CEO Brent Warren says the site is leased from a third party, and prolonged negotiations have made it clear that arrangement is not financially sustainable. Mr. Warren says the service will continue operating over the next 90 days as a transition to a new arrangement is undertaken. He says more details will be made available once alternatives are confirmed.
8: Overseas, the US has launched fresh strikes on Iran overnight, while Iran has responded with attacks targeting Bahrain, Kuwait, Jordan, and two tankers associated with the United Arab Emirates. Middle East correspondent Matthew Doran reports.
10: We aren't seeing a full-blown return to war like we had seen back in, say, March or April, when this situation was at its height, with missiles flying at all hours of the day and night, at targets being hit very much further into Iran. Israel has not been dragged back into this most recent round of fighting. So we might need to sort of curb our language in talking about an all-out war, but it is certainly the end of the ceasefire, effectively, a ceasefire that was only signed some 3.5 weeks ago. And the deal underpinning that ceasefire is also totally in tatters.
8: Ukraine says Russia has launched a fresh round of ballistic missile strikes on the capital Kyiv, sending residents into air raid shelters. Ukrainian forces have been struggling to shoot down Russian ballistic missiles due to a lack of US-made Patriot interceptors. Ukraine and its Western allies, including Britain, France and Germany, have agreed to set up an integrated coalition against ballistic missiles. French President Emmanuel Macron has outlined the commitment.
11: Nous avons agréé.
12: We agreed with President Zelensky a roadmap between our two countries, implementing the bilateral cooperation measures agreed upon in principle last November. This covers air defence to complement the systems and missiles due for delivery in the coming weeks.
8: Legendary children's author Andy Griffiths hopes the federal government will stand firm against artificial intelligence companies threatening copyright laws. Prime Minister Anthony Albanese is set to lay out his government's approach to AI in a keynote speech tomorrow. It's predicted he'll outline the potential dangers of AI, but also the technology's potential economic benefits. Andy Griffiths says the tech giants have ignored copyright laws and failed to compensate artists for their work.
13: The big tech companies, Anthropic being one of them, feel that's all too complicated. They shouldn't have to seek permission and they shouldn't.

0: coming together and being really loud and vocal.
1: In tomorrow's weather, there's a slight to medium chance of showers in the northeast Arnhem District, a slight chance of showers about the Tiwi Islands and northern Daly District in the early morning, sunny elsewhere. ABC News.
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5: 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If you've just joined us before 7 o'clock, we were discussing the fact that, that John Sherman, singer-songwriter, has written a song about the trees being removed from the parklands. He's going to come in and talk about that after 8 o'clock tonight, and has prompted much feedback via the phone and via text line. Ted says, am I missing something here? We're told one day we are decarbonising and must do so as soon as possible, and yet we are planning to race cars and bikes around our streets, then worry about childhood cancer. That's from Ted. Yeah, well, that's not an unreasonable point of view. But many of you are also of the opinion that it's worth it, given just how good it will be for the state. So, we'll continue that conversation later on. I also did say that if you've got something going on that you want to talk about that, you know, that is worth having a conversation on the radio about, please get in touch. So Nathan from the Barossa has done so, and I love this. He says, evening, Spence. You mentioned you're happy to receive feedback from anything that's happening in Adelaide. We were in town from the Barossa last night. Our extended family of seven attended the Genesis Light event at the Pilgrim Church. It was simply spectacular. And I would urge all Adelaideans to go and see it before the season concludes, which I think is only 2 or 3 days away. It was a terrific compliment to the Illuminate Festival. When we left the church, we were also greeted to the magnificent bells of the town hall. They were doing a peal at the town hall yesterday. Great evening for sure. And the kids had a ball. Nathan, thank you for letting us know. 0467 922 891 is the number if you'd like to text through, or you can jump on the phone, 1300 222 891. In fact, that is the number you need to call right now, because we'll get into the quiz. And part of the quiz, apart from the opportunity of winning a torch, which is a little ripper, you really want one. Also, there is a surprise question in here, which will give you a chance to win a big red beanie, which is one of the, you know, probably second behind the torch when it comes to sort it out, to, you know, sort after commodities in Adelaide. So jump on the phone right now. There are lines free, 1300 222 891.
6: Not coming to me. It's stressful, the quiz. This is my first time calling.
7: It's been on the news and I've completely forgotten. Sorry, Spence.
8: I've been standing for 70 years.
5: Anyway. And so, haven't been taken by an earthquake at this stage?
9: What were the options again?
5: Why don't you give me an answer you think it's not?
10: Thanks for playing soft.
5: 1300 222 891. There are lots of lines free at the moment if you'd like to join the quiz. Let me tell you the categories for tonight. They are Just Desserts, the Football World Cup, Vive la France, it is Bastille Day today, SA Identities, and Blood is Blood. 1300 222 891. Hello, Lee. How are you, mate?
11: How are you going, Spence?
5: Good. How's your day been?
11: Good.
5: Good, all good? Yeah. Now, Lee, I have exciting news for you.
11: Well,
5: So you know how you did the quiz? Was it last Thursday when you rang up for the quiz, or Wednesday? I can't remember.
11: Yeah.
5: Anyway, so you came second, right? And Chris, who was very, very clever, Chris and John, they live on York Peninsula. She ended up getting 12 out of 12 questions correct, so she won the quiz. However, she said, look, I won a torch a couple of months ago, so I've got a torch. Why don't you give it to the second place getter? And you know who that was, Lee?
11: Me.
5: You.

0: Okay.
1: Not sure about that. I mean, it went from. My take on that is that the part of the conference of the Labor Party that decides things ultimately, federal, state conference, or then later federal conference, spelt Labor in different ways over the journey until 1912, I think it was, when the 1912 federal conference made it LABOR, and it stayed at that.
0: Right.
1: I can't remember whether King O'Malley was at the 1912 conference and had a role in that. He may have, but I don't remember. But that's how I've always seen it.
0: That
1: it was federal conference that decided all the key things in the end, policies. Mm. And this was another example of that. And the other thing about Fisher exemplifies the what you were hinting at before, the coming to Australia from Britain, from Britain, having gone down the mines at an incredibly young age, and came out here and became Prime Minister. Now, in the end, now. And not only that, we've talked about Watson, 1904, minority government for 4 months. It's a striking fact that is little known these days, but for the first decade of federal politics, federal parliament, no party had a majority in either of the parliamentary chambers,
0: right?
1: Senate or the reps. No majority for any party in the first decade. Now, in that context, Labor breaking through for a sensational victory in 1910 was pretty special. And so the Fisher government came in with majority in both houses and able to do things, which they did,
0: Yeah, indeed. It's conscription which splits the party badly in the war, isn't it? And we get to the subject of Billy Hughes, a bloke who's been a member of more political parties than there have ever been created. He pushes hard for it. The referenda for conscription are defeated twice, 16 and 17. But this led to huge divisions in the party, didn't it? I mean, and Billy Hughes went on to become the great ratbag of Australian politics. Well, in the eyes of some, I suppose. You might have a different view. How do you view Hughes?
1: I think he was highly capable. While he was in the Labor Party, he was very dedicated to advancing it.
0: Mm-hmm.
1: And to pursuing reforms, but in a personality sort of way, once he decided that conscription was the right thing to pursue, the way he went about it was highly controversial, incredibly divisive, and incredibly damaging for the party he had. He had tried to advance for decades.
0: Hmm.
1: Yeah. And he's a very, very controversial character.
0: Yes, you can say that. You can say that again. Hughes, of course, goes on to form the National Labor Party, which merges with the Libs to form the Nationalist Party, et cetera. It's complicated.
1: He basically after the first conscription referendum, he organises a walkout. A spontaneous walkout from caucus, and those who he walked out with, or he persuaded to walk out with him, ended up joining the Conservatives, and so the Labor Party was reduced significantly and was out of office for over a decade.
0: Yeah, it was a disaster for Australia in all sorts of ways, the Great War. I mean, the loss of lives in particular, it pays to just to go back. I know that on Anzac Day we look back on these things, but I don't think it's much in the consciousness of just

0: announce this act of terrorism. The two blokes were caught within a few days. They were both local men. They were unemployed. They were 28 and 29. One was John Robert Chester and the other one was David Habjorn. They pleaded guilty and they were found guilty. They were sentenced. Their sentences varied. There were four main charges, you know, involved in the theft of the gelignite, the blowing up, the taking of this hostage. Their sentences cumulatively would have been 10 years. I think the longest one was 7 years, then 3 years, etc. But they were ordered to be served concurrently. And then the actual non-parole period was set at just 10 months. And there was absolute outrage again in Western Australia. Found guilty, they were sentenced. Their sentences varied. There were four main charges, you know, involved in the theft of the gelignite, the blowing up, the taking of this hostage. Their sentences cumulatively would have been 10 years. I think the longest one was 7 years, then 3 years, etc. But they were ordered to be served concurrently. And then the actual non-parole period was set at just 10 months. And there was absolute outrage again in Western Australia from the government, from the Attorney General's Department. They appealed and the sentences were then increased. So the guys started serving their sentences, and then one of them escaped. He was caught, he was recaptured, and then he escaped again. And this time he was on the run for about 6 weeks. While he was on the run in 1978, the Hilton bombing occurred in Sydney. So this guy was in the frame for that. He was suspected of being, you know, having come over. There were also stories that he was linked to Ananda Marga. So he was a valid suspect for a little while. He was then recaptured in Western Australia. You know, he had nothing to do with the Hilton bombing, and he went back to jail. He eventually was released again and then had, you know, further legal problems. But both of them after that seemed to fade into obscurity and live fairly lawful lives. But the real thing was, the judge at the time at their sentencing in the first hearing, the first trial, he said, you know, many people in Western Australia find wood chipping absolutely repulsive, a terrible crime against the environment, et cetera, et cetera. But that doesn't justify what you did. Of course, this was interpreted by the government and a lot of the media and a lot of the people as well, as a judge somehow giving legal cover or justification to this, what was Australia's first act of environmental terrorism.
1: Yeah, it was. Yeah, interesting. Michael, always fascinating. Thank you.
0: My pleasure. Enjoy.
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1: Yes, Michael Adams, creator and host of the Forgotten Australia podcast. Fascinating, isn't it? I know. The things from interesting stuff from the past. All righty. We've got Peter Marks coming up with a look at tech. He's 1927.

0: That's the B-52s in Rome taking us up the next after next ABC News. After the news, we're going to talk a look at that idea that Telstra can share their processes and help other people by allow roaming.
1: In an emergency, turn to a source you can trust to keep you and your family safe. 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

0: It's REO Speedwagon and keep on loving you if you're interested in the World Cup. Spain leading 1-0 against France at half time. Right now, they're heading off to the next ABC News. Have a good one.
1: Driving into floodwater is the main cause of death in storms and floods. Even if you know the road well or you're close to home, don't risk it. Back it up, find a safer way, or wait it out. 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

0: Doing very, very well, mate. How is the market looking at the moment?
1: Yeah, well, look, there's been a little bit of a talk about a bit of pressure, I suppose, on the meat side of things. But yeah, there was a large number of cattle yarded at Roma this week, near 12,000, I think. And then there's also a bit over 8,000 at Dalby today. So the Roma market report seemed to look like it everything held up pretty good, actually.
0: Yeah, I was just having a quick look as well at the Eastern Young Cattle Indicator as well. Prices still appear to be very, very strong right now for cattle as well. Those strong yardings, you know, seems to be relatively strong. What do you think's been driving, I guess, the strength in the market right now?
1: Yeah, look, the market at the end of the day over previous weeks has been very strong, so that's drawn a few cattle out. I would have thought that little bit of pressure with the amount of numbers might have eased it slightly, but it didn't appear to yesterday. The market seemed to hold pretty firm.
0: You talk about cattle sort of coming out as well. There's obviously been a bit of cattle moving here in Central Australia. How have you found getting cattle out of the region at the moment?
1: It's been a little bit frustrating. just due, like, we had the show sale there the other day, which was extremely good, and all the vendors, I think, were pretty appreciative of the amount of buyers that turned up and also new buyers. Yeah, just on Friday there, she started to rain again, and a few people got a fair bit of rain, which so we packed our bags and I actually come back to Queensland because, yeah, not too much with my clients is happening at the moment. But there is cattle shifting, and but yeah, the bit of rain about is making it very difficult to trap cattle.
0: I could only imagine. It certainly feels a bit more like the wet center as opposed to the red center right now, in terms of that impact it has had on trapping and mustering, but particularly trapping. Do you have any idea on when places might be able to start getting back into that effort, or just the amount of water about that's sort of on an indefinite pause?
1: No, I think there is people out there doing a little bit where they can, and there is cattle shifting from the areas. It's just probably, yeah, some of them will just take a little bit longer, and then they'll make a choice, I suppose. Like a lot of the Central Australian people don't necessarily like putting choppers in, but they may just have to put a few choppers in at some stage to get around done. Yeah, so it'll be interesting to see, but I think it. The way it's been raining, it might just be a pretty wet season out in the centre.
0: Certainly. And those cattle that aren't, the cattle in the territory that aren't going up into live export, those cattle here in the Barkly and the Red Centre, where do you expect them to go once they leave the territory at the moment?
1: Look, like that southern area probably is short of cattle, so any of the flatter back cattle. The southern areas will probably be pretty strong, but in saying that, Queensland, there's been plenty of cattle going to Queensland as well. So it really just depends on the dollars and cents, what it works out, who needs the cattle at the time, whether it's for your feedlot contract or the processing side of things.
0: Where do you see the cattle market going over the next couple of weeks, Dave?
1: Look, I think it's going to stay fairly strong. If there's a slight, with the amount of numbers, if the numbers keep coming forward, well, you'll probably see it, I would think, ease a little bit, but still, it's still going to be pretty good, even if it does.
0: Dave, well, mate, thank you for joining me nice and early this morning, and thank you for joining us and giving us that market update.
1: No worries. All the best, everyone.
0: That was David Eagleson there of Eagleson and Co. He was joining us to give us that Wednesday morning market update. Now let's move into something a little bit different, as the Australian Safety Transport Bureau has released a final report on an investigation into two separate failures of Robinson R-22 helicopters in North Australia from last November, one of which was in the Barkly. Now, on November 15th, while cruising at 300 feet during aerial work, a pilot who had one passenger aboard smelt burning rubber in that R-22 in the Barkly, then heard a bang alongside noticing a sharp increase in engine RPM, followed by a decay in rotor RPM. According to the ATSB, the pilot initiated an auto-rotation landing, during which the helicopter impacted the ground with significant forward speed and rolled over before coming to a rest. Although the helicopter was substantially damaged, the pilot and passenger sustained only minor injuries. The ATSB found both incidents were likely the result of drive belt failures, And while they said they couldn't determine a specific mechanism which failed due to extensive fire damage, the ATSB Director of Transport Safety, Dr. Stuart Godley, said that while we did not encounter any evidence of a broader issue, we encourage aircraft operators and maintainers to report technical component or system issues through the defect reporting service managed by the Civil Aviation Safety Authority. Now, still got a big show ahead of us, so be sure to stay tuned. We'll be heading down into the Simpson Desert shortly before 6:30 this morning.
2: G'day, my name's Brody Woody, and from Oklahoma, but I'm down under right now, and you're listening to The Rural Report.
0: Yes, this is The Rural Report. The time is 22 minutes past 6. My name's Charles Geary. Quick look at the weather now. Now, yesterday afternoon, there was looking to be a fire in the Berry Springs that was looking to potentially threaten the region a little bit. Now, yesterday afternoon, that was reduced by NTFire to an advice, that warning. So that was a reduction in the level of warning there. Crews are remaining in the area by the looks of it to monitor and maintain control lines, though it seems the situation is well and truly in control in Berry Springs from what I'm seeing. No rain overnight, and expect that to mostly continue today. There is a slight to medium chance of showers in the northeast Arnhem District, a slight chance of showers about the Tiwi Islands and the northern Daly District coast, or earlier this morning as well. Morning frost possible around the McDonald Ranges, though it's going to be mostly sunny across the territory otherwise today. Expect a high of 32 in Darwin today, 30 in Katherine, 23 in Tennant Creek, and 18 in Alice Springs. A new Indigenous protected area, two-thirds the size of Tasmania, is being celebrated today, with three Aboriginal land trusts being brought together in the Simpson Desert in the southeast corner of the NT. The new Apmura Athara Arunanderma Indigenous Protected Area will be celebrated with a gathering on the Ulutupa homeland, 4 hours southeast of Alice Springs, after an agreement was reached between the Central Land Council and the federal government to better fund the ranger groups. The IPA adds 47,311 square kilometres of Aboriginal land to the NT. CLC CEO Les Turner told Emma Masters what the IPA will do for native fauna and flora.
3: It's to better manage it, and it's around 900 animal and plant species, and as we mentioned earlier, there'll be three of our ranger groups. You know, we'll work with traditional owners to look after. There's 21 threatened animal species found on the IPA, and among them are the, you know, crested tail mulgra, the night parrot, the bilby, dusky hopping mouse, there's a plains mouse, princess parrot, the grey falcon, and the Irian grass wren, just to name a few. And the area is also home to three threatened plant species, the bird's nest, the wattle, and the sea heath and the acacia.
4: And when I'm looking at a map of where this new IPA is, it's kind of in that southeastern corner of the Northern Territory, and it's very much bordering along Queensland and South Australia. In terms of that consultation, how much has had to happen in and amongst those neighbouring groups as well?
3: We've been discussing, you know, as part of our native title claim, you know, for that area as well, with the South Australian groups and the Queensland groups. And as I say, this one, the Simpson Desert one, is below sort of Ringwood and Numri Station, below Hart's Range, and it goes down towards Zandado Station in South Australia and over to the Queensland border. So it's a significant area.
4: And where are things at with the native title claim?
3: Oh, the research and all that's happening, and that'll probably be lodged, you know, shortly. There's a bit of work to complete, but everything's on track.
4: And are there also, often with the work that, you know, the groups are doing in protecting country and protecting cultural sites as well, are there sort of invasive species of plants and animals that have to be dealt with in that part of the territory?
3: Yeah, you know, sometimes there's, you know, the foxes and other stuff, and some of the grasses, where the buffalo grass is in some of the areas, but, you know, that's part of the management plan as well. and the IPA will get about 1.3 million over the

0: next 2 years, and we'll establish that, and we'll have our three ranger groups from the Tapatula down at Fink, some at Hart's Range and some at Ginger Porter. We'll be working with the traditional owners, and the management plan's already been approved.
1: CLC CEO Les Turner speaking to Emma Masters there. Now it's in the middle of July and some growers in the top end have started picking ripe Kensington Pride mangoes. Leo Scaleros is the president of the NT Mango Industry Association and he spoke to Matt Brand about the early pickings.
2: Not a great deal has been picked yet, but there's the KP season has started and of course the green mango has been going now for must be, what, 3-4 weeks at least. But, yeah, there are a few KPs around. So that's some exciting news.
3: Yeah, ripe Kensington Pride mangoes in the middle of July. It sounds unusual, but the industry has been achieving this for a while now, hasn't it, Leo?
2: Yeah. I remember, it must be going back almost 10 years ago, I was picking KPs for 10 years straight at the end of July and they said if I could try and do something to change my practices to make it a bit later. So you can get them in the end of July, but
3: have you heard what sort of money these first KPs are going for?
2: No, I haven't heard and I have heard the green market has slipped back a bit because there was quite a few going down.
3: Sometimes the first trays of KPs can go $100 a tray, sometimes.
2: Oh, definitely. Yeah, definitely. But strangely enough, quite often, they fetch a better price 2 or 3 weeks later in the start of August than they do in July because they're still sitting in winter and not many people are keen to put them on the shelves yet.
3: So a little bit of picking underway, but at this stage, when's the bulk of the Northern Territory's mango harvest due this year? How are things shaping up?
2: I don't know. As I drive around and speak to other growers, all I see is patchy, a great deal of patchy flowering. I was at an orchard the other day and there was fruit just about ready to pick, but it was one in every 10 trees. And then some lines had no fruit that was about ready to pick and others had 10 trees in a row. But, I'm at a loss really if you ask me that question, but normally it's towards the middle of October. But at the moment, I can't see a great deal of flower or fruit about. So a lot of people are still waiting for their heavy flowering.
1: NT Mango Industry Association President Leo Scaleros speaking to Matt Brand. That's all the time we have for. Let's head to the newsroom.

0: continued calls to pause child protection legislation and a NAIDOC winner says not to be ashamed. Good morning, I'm Victoria Ellis with ABC News. A group including all of Australia's children's commissioners has called on the Northern Territory government to pause plans to pass child protection legislation. Tilda Colling reports.
1: Last week, anti-Parliament's government-dominated scrutiny committee recommended the highly criticised child protection laws. Critics argue the laws will make it easier for Indigenous children removed from their families to be placed permanently with non-Indigenous carers or in out-of-home care. The Australian Children's Commissioners, Guardians and Advocates Group says the law change should be halted to ensure genuine consultation with Aboriginal and Torres Strait Islander communities. The government has previously said the changes place safety above all other considerations.
0: A federal inquiry into racism against Aboriginal people will conduct a hearing in Darwin today, with no representatives of NT government departments scheduled to appear. Larrakia Nation, the Northern Land Council and Naja are expected to appear before the Joint Standing Committee, chaired by Federal Labor Senator Jana Stewart.

0: The inquiry has previously heard evidence in Perth about racism against First Nations people being amplified by online platforms. The committee will also travel to Alice Springs later this week to hear evidence from the Central Land Council and Walpiri elders. The NT NAIDOC Person of the Year says Aboriginal people should never be ashamed of who they are. Leanne Little was recognised at the NT NAIDOC Ball over the weekend for her lifetime of service, advocacy and leadership. She's now the NT Police Executive Director of Cultural Reform after a 35-year career working across justice, community and reform. Leanne Little says the award is also a reminder of how far Aboriginal people have come.
1: Don't ever be ashamed of who you are. Don't let anyone diminish who you are or tell you who you should be. Hold your head up and be proud of who you are because at the end of the day, we have come a long way.
0: Traditional owners and ranger groups from across the Simpson Desert in the Northern Territory have come together to celebrate the declaration of a new Indigenous protected area. Emma Masters reports.
2: The new Simpson Desert Indigenous Protected Area includes three Aboriginal land trusts in the southeast corner of the Northern Territory, bordering Queensland and South Australia. The area is more than 47,000 square kilometres, about two-thirds the size of Tasmania. The Central Land Council's Les Turner says traditional owners are happy their country and culture is protected under the National Reserve System.
3: It's important in terms of, you know, the conservation and the biodiversity of the area.
2: The work includes protecting threatened species, such as the night parrot and the dusky hopping mouse.
0: Northern Territory tourism officials say the continued closure of key sites in Kakadu National Park is doing reputational damage to the NT's tourism sector. Jim Jim Falls and Twin Falls are among the sites closed for the season. Parks Australia has blamed wet season damage for the closures and in response is slashing park entry fees and waiving tourism operator fees for the season. Tourism Top End General Manager Samantha Bennett says the closures have added pressure to a tough season.
4: Without a doubt, we had a massive wet season in Kakadu and there was damage. However, there was a plan to have partial road openings and therefore we would have still had access. And so for that not to have come to fruition made it a very difficult season.
0: Overseas, British counter-terror police say they believe former Conservative politician Anne Widdecombe was the victim of a targeted attack. A 28-year-old British man arrested on suspicion of murder and terror crimes remains in custody. Widdecombe served as a junior cabinet minister in the government of Prime Minister John Major in the 1990s and later joined the Brexit Party and its successor, Reform UK. Head of UK Counter-Terrorism Policing Assistant Commissioner Lawrence Taylor has warned against online speculation over possible motives.
5: This is a complex investigation. And there are multiple lines of inquiry that we are pursuing expeditiously, including digital forensic examinations. I am very aware of the significant levels of public interest in this case.
0: And in sport, the SD Raiders of New South Wales have secured their first ever qualification into the round of 32 in Soccer's Australia Cup. And that's the latest.
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0: Welcome. It's Monday, Tuesday. It's Wednesday. Oh, finally made it. Well, it doesn't really mean much, does it, these days? So many people work the weekends like myself and you, so it doesn't matter. Could be Wednesday, could be the worst day. I reckon, again, the Bureau's having a heatwave out at the airport while at my place. It was cool as this morning. According to the Alice Springs Airport this morning, 5 degrees. I reckon it was 2 degrees at my place. I've got no evidence. I should purchase a thermometer. But out of the airport, the 5 degrees currently did get down to 3 degrees, maybe about 4 o'clock. Good morning, Tanner Creek, 12 degrees this morning. And at Territory Grape, it is 4 degrees as well. Down to Yallara and the Rock, it is 7.7. Talk about roads today. The AANT, the Automobile Association of the NT, has put out their risky roads report for 2026. And I'm just slightly surprised that there is not one, Centralian or Barkley road on it. It seems quite peculiar. But we, there is actually a reason for that, which we'll get to very soon. But yeah, let's talk risky roads. And let's welcome Emma Haskin back to breakfast, because she hasn't really been far away anyway. Good morning, Emma.
1: Oh, I missed you.
0: Not.
1: Oh, I missed Alice Springs. I miss coming to work every day. Isn't that what I'm supposed to say?
0: At stupid o'clock.
1: Right.
0: Yes. Yes. Well, I've been... Well, you went on holidays and I came back.
1: I know, right? I know, that wasn't very well planned, was it?
0: No, well planned.
1: I went down to Adelaide for a week, which was fun. It was cold.
0: How's the grand town of Tadelaide?
1: It was good.
0: It's been wet.
1: It was very wet. Well, there were a few days that it wasn't wet. I was thinking, this is really nice. What's everyone complaining about?
0: Then it started raining again.
1: And my daughter and I went down and got a really amazing sandwich down at Glenelg. And it was like, I got the very cheap umbrellas out that I bought here from the only shop, and they just went boof.
0: Fell to pieces.
1: Fell to pieces.
0: Oh, wind. Wind has that impact, doesn't it? Yeah. I mean, beautiful city. I mean, I was in Adelaide. I was in the Adelaide Hills for a week as well before I came back here, and absolutely beautiful. But yeah, damp as.
1: Do you know what, though? I bumped into so many Alice Springs people just wandering around. Driving around.
0: Great connections to Alice between Central Australia 100%. And to Adelaide. But something which does connect Central Australia to the rest of the Northern Territory and the country are roads. Now, AANT has done they do it every year. They do their risky roads survey where they ask the punters to nominate roads which are risky. Now, I think there were over 800 nominations of roads, but stuff all from Central Australia. I think they only had a handful.
1: Well, let's just have a look. There are 824 submissions, yep. And there were 43 submissions from the postcode 80870.
0: That's us.
1: So 43 submissions. That's it.
0: Yeah. So what's wrong? I mean, our roads must be perfect.
1: Well, they do divide them. If you look at the website, they do divide them into regional and also into urban. So the regional roads, regional intersections, top five. There are two mentions of Alice Springs, Railway Terrace and Parsons Street. So that's the one that has the...
0: Oh, that's a shocker.
1: The golden arches on the corner.
0: Yep.
1: And then you've got the Stuart Highway and Schwartz Crescent.
0: That's a shocker.
1: It is a shocker, but aren't we getting a roundabout there?
0: No, we're getting set of lights.
1: Okay.
0: Yeah. Okay. But, I mean, there's so many other roads. I would go straight to driving down to Apapa Road, where the edges haven't been done or hadn't been done a few weeks ago, I think, where you can drop off the edge for a few inches. And if you've got a little buzz box, probably tear your tyres to pieces. That's a shocker. And listeners, going back to you, because we're going to speak to AANT after 7:15. Yeah.
1: I do have a question. With those edges, and you're in a small car, you know more about this than I do, does that have a risk of rolling as well if those edges are... like that?
0: Depends how big they are. Sometimes on the Tanami, when you drive that part of the single seal of the Tanami, it's like a massive drop off the edge sometimes. So
1: it's dangerous, right?
0: I would suggest it's not super safe. It's risky, like AANT says. but that's my nomination. Maybe the single seal part of the Tanami I dislike intensely. Parts of Apapa Road, and I do dislike the fast food intersection.
1: The amount of near misses I've had at that intersection have been, I can't even count them now.
0: So we're nominating that. So AANT does have nominations for that in a regional sense, but not a lot of impact. Not a lot of people in Central Australia saying this is rubbish, only 43. My question to you, Emma Haskin, what's your nomination? Would it be...
1: I reckon it's that railway terrace in Parsons Street. And also the one that they also mentioned, the Stuart Highway and Schwartz Crescent.
0: That's getting repaired.
1: Thank you. Thank you. But will my children still be at high school at that moment in time when I don't? It won't affect me anymore.
0: Yeah.
1: It does affect me a lot at the moment, and it's shocking.
0: Yep. 0487991057. What's your nomination for the riskiest intersection or the riskiest road in the centre of Barkly? PG says, thermometer shows 1 degree on the road at Mount Ebenezer. 1 degree. There you go. So thank you, PG, for that nomination. And Greg says, Spain defeats France 2-0, bad result for Bastille Day. Yeah, absolutely. Get your texts in. We will put them to the AANT after 7. What is the riskiest road and intersection in Central Australia in the Barkly? Emma Haskin, good to have you back.
1: Thank you.
0: Emma Haskin, all the way through to Saturday. Yes, we do Saturday breakfast. We keep forgetting that.
2: Stuart Brash.
3: Another way of telling a story.
2: On ABC Alice Springs.
3: Really lucky. We still remember our stories.
0: Yes, nominate your riskiest road. And there's no mention of the Plenty or the Sandover or the Tanami in all of this. But the riskiest intersection and the riskiest road. Some of you truckies out there, what are your nominations? 0487991057. And as Spain defeats France on Bastille Day, it's probably still Bastille Day in the US, of course it is. Yeah, they're behind us in so many ways. But let's celebrate something created by the French. Margarine was painted by Hippolyte Mijmurier in Murier, I think, in Paris for the use by the French Navy on this day in 1869. And of course, that led to all the great adverts of the 70s and 80s.
4: Did you bring the,
5: No, I thought...
4: Yoo-hoo! 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
0: Ripper, Rita. Do you know the funny thing about that ad from the, must be the early 80s? Not one mention of the fact that it's margarine. There's the visuals of a yellow spread, but you don't know if it's butter or margarine. Maybe that was all part of the magic of advertising. You could believe it was butter. Now, I know butter has its critics, and some people will probably don't and should not eat butter because of health issues, cholesterol, and so on. But isn't butter better than margarine? Oh, Emma's looking at me. Thoughts, Emma Haskin?
1: Well, I went to the Central Market in Adelaide and
0: bought those big
1: slabs. Most amazing butter.
0: Mm.
1: It is incredible.
0: But is margarine better for you?
1: I don't know.
0: Like cholesterol.
1: During
0: the 80s and 90s, certainly the 70s, they always said, no, margarine's much better for you. I don't know if that's true.
1: It's canola oil, isn't it?
0: Yeah, is that rapeseed oil? Same thing? Is that the
1: thing it possibly is. But this butter I got is incredible. French butter.
0: This promotion brought to you by the Dairy Marketing Board of South Australia.
1: I'm not saying the brand, but it was amazing. I brought it back with me. It's just like, that's not going in a cake. That's going on sourdough. Thanks very much.
0: Emma Haskin, thank you. Is butter better than margarine? You can answer that. My risky road would be Blaine Terrace onto Larapinta Drive and any roundabouts in town. Thanks, Ian. Yeah, Blaine Terrace... that's over sort of Zeal Street Way, isn't it? Asking you the question this morning, what is the riskiest road you'd like to nominate in Central Australia in the Barkly, or the riskiest intersection? 0487991057. Alicia Bridges was born in North Carolina 73 years ago today. You know the song?
9: At Sean.

0: Happy birthday, Elisa Bridges, on this 15th of July. Asking the question this morning, we'll speak to AANT after 7. What is the riskiest road or the riskiest intersection you have to deal with? One which you just dislike. Now, in their report, they do mention Stuart Highway and Schwartz Crescent in Alice, as well as Railway Terrace and Parsons Street in Alice, which is when you turn off Telegraph Terrace, Stuart Highway, left, and you've got that weird, and want to turn right to go into the back way, into the Coles complex. I just like that one. I try to avoid that one. But what's your nomination? 0487 99 1057. What's your nomination for the riskiest road, the worst road, or the worst intersection in the centre and Barkly? It's 11 to 7. You're on breakfast. I'll go to the Weather Bureau after I also give you some nominations this morning, while you also nominate your worst intersection and the worst road in the centre and Barkly. Three songs for you. Now, this first one's going to annoy you no end, I am sure. It is, I suppose it's officially an earworm. Now, this song is recorded on this day in 2012. It became one of the most watched on YouTube. It reached a billion views, beating the record held by Justin Bieber on this day. So it recorded 1 billion YouTube views, this song, beating Justin Bieber's Baby on this day in 2012. I'm going to do it to you. It was this song. It's from Korea. Open Gangnam Style. Gangnam Style. So it became the most watched music video on YouTube. 1 billion views on YouTube. That's a lot of views. Vote for Mr. Psy, Gangnam Style. 0487 99 1057. Oh, for something, maybe an antidote to that. What about this woman, Linda Ronstadt, turns 80 today. Just one look, and I feel so high in love. Just one look. Linda Ronstadt could be your vote this morning. 0487 99 1057. To round out the trifecta this morning. Now, the Sultan of Brunei is having a birthday. Now, I don't know the Sultan of Brunei. He's very rich. He's turning 80 today, but I think in honour of the Sultan of Brunei's birthday, we probably need this song. With the Sultans, we're the Sultans of Swing. We are the Sultans of Swing. Vote for one of those three songs, 0487 99 1057. Also, we're going to catch up with AANT after the news. They're looking, they've released their 2026 Risky Roads Report. Now, they've listed 5 regional roads and 5 regional intersections, which the people of the territory have determined as the riskiest in Alice Springs, Parsons Street, Railway Terrace, as well as the Schwartz Crescent Stuart Highway intersection. In terms of roads, there's so many I can name, but I dislike driving on Ilpapa Road where the edges haven't been evened out. So 0487 99 1057. What's your nomination for the riskiest road and the riskiest intersection in Central Australia in the Barkly? 0487 99 1057. Let's get some weather right now on ABC Alice.
1: 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Weather.
0: Ruby Cuthbertson, good morning.
2: Good morning.
0: It's quite warm out at the airport, I'm going to call it. It's nearly a heat wave. It was got down to 3 degrees at 4 o'clock this morning. It's now a lovely 4.7.
2: Oh, toasty.
0: Gorgeous. Yeah. Gorgeous. Now, I used my calibrated thumb out in the back veranda when I was kicking the dog in or out. I can't remember what I was doing. And I reckon my calibrated thumb says 2 degrees. But that is just it. It's calibrated to nothing. But anyway,
2: I trust it.
0: Yeah, I trust it too. And down at Mount Ebenezer, PG said 1 degree. That's on the Lassiter Highway heading to the Rock. So today, cool, lovely. What are the conditions going to be like for the rest of the morning?
2: Yeah, so pretty much we're under this stable ridge pattern at the moment, which is bringing those kind of persistent minimums around that 3 degree mark around southern districts, and then In central districts, we're seeing kind of minimums around the 10 degree mark. We're expecting those conditions to continue. Now, this morning, the main focus is the wind. So it's going to be quite windy around central districts, particularly around the Tennant Creek area. At the moment, we're seeing broadly winds kind of up to 40 kilometre per hour gusts. That's at the moment, but we're expecting those to increase to around that 70 kilometre per hour gust mark in the morning. So very gusty around the central districts and southern districts as well. At the moment, it's very calm, but we are expecting those winds to pick up in the later morning.
0: Okay, so windy in central districts. As we go through the week, it seems very similar. Is it a stable pattern? Can we call it a stable pattern or a slight warming pattern?
2: Yeah, we can call it a stable pattern with a bit of a warming towards the end of the week. So those winds are going to start to turn a bit more northerly as that ridge moves off to the east, and that's going to bring some slightly warmer conditions to southern districts. Those winds will start to ease off by around the weekend. So, slight warming, really quite stable conditions.
0: Yeah, 27 degrees in Elliot today, which probably makes it one of the warmest spots in the centre in Barkly. Let's see if Cresswell. Yeah, Cresswell hits 28, so slightly warmer in Cresswell. But yeah, lovely weather and not super cold. I know it's chilly, but it's not, you know, sub-zero. We're still waiting for some lovely sub-zero temperatures. I've got to say, I look forward to having put some gloves on. But at the moment, not quite. Oh, Ruby, before I let you go, three songs for you. This one is an annoying earworm, but on this day, it clocked up 1 billion views on YouTube. It is straight out of South Korea, Psy and Gangnam Style. Open Gangnam Style. Gangnam Style. Okay, that's going to cause trouble later on. So you can go with that one or else. Look, and I feel so Linda Ronstadt, just one look. She's 80 today. Hasn't been performing for quite a few years now, but she is 80 today. So happy birthday to Linda Ronstadt. And it's the birthday of the Sultan of Brunei. With the Sultans. With the Sultans of Swing. The Sultans of Swing, Dire Straits. Who would you like to hear?
2: I love Linda Ronstadt, but I can't pass up the opportunity to vote for Gangnam Style, so I'm going to do that.
0: Well, Ruby, thank you. Thank you for that, and we'll be cursing you later on. We have to play it.
2: Thanks,
0: Ruby. Cheers. Ruby Cuthbertson at the Bureau. So today for the Alice, it is sunny and 18. Beautiful day. For the Rock, go up to 19, 23, but windy in Tennant Creek. And sunny. Elliot, wind easing and sunny, 27. And Yundamu, 21 and sunny. Your nominations for the worst roads and intersections in Central Australia and the Barkly. We need to catch up with AAMT after 7 o'clock. They've done a list of them. We'll see what you think. What do you think is the worst road or intersection in Central Australia and the Barkly? I've got my own prejudices, but what do you reckon? It's me.

0: Emma Haskin.
1: She got married. Oh,
0: did you see? Did you see they were, people were picking up rubbish
1: and
0: found in
1: it.
0: The streets after the wedding and selling it. I'm not sure it was on eBay or something else, but
1: I don't know, but there's amazing marketing going on here. She is a machine.
0: That's just
1: a machine. Anyway,
0: can you just reiterate the according to Double ANT, what are the riskiest intersections certainly in Alice Springs?
1: In Alice Springs, we have the Stuart Highway and Schwartz Crescent.
0: I agree.
1: That's number three. And yep. Number two is Railway Terrace and Parsons Street in Alice Springs
0: that
1: as well.
0: That is a terrible one.
1: And they're the regional intersections, but no regional roads.
0: Got to say, surely some people would just say the potholes on the Stuart Highway would be something to go on about.
1: Well, the potholes on Schwartz Crescent.
0: Well, Schwartz Crescent's been closed.
1: I know. I was shocked yesterday when I went to pick up my animals.
0: Actually, we should ask the mayor, because the mayor's with us after 7:45.
1: Yeah,
0: can you remind me to ask the mayor about what's going on with Schwartz Crescent? But yeah, feel free to nominate people, 0487991057. The worst roads or the worst intersections, your least favourite, really, in Central Australia and the Barkly. In other news, Emma Haskin.
1: Well, I'm sure you're across this, but the Ryanair gentleman who was sucked half out of the window. Now, the wife of that man, Svetlana Gorovich, and her husband, Mr. Karovich, were flying from Greece to Germany when the aircraft had to return to make an emergency landing. I'm sure everyone's heard about this. And as the window broke, decompression occurred in the cabin. And the wife has spoken to a Romanian news outlet.
0: Oof.
1: About the situation. The pressure pulled her husband out. This is what she says. Luckily, he was strapped in, but half his body was sticking out of the plane. I immediately reacted and grabbed his legs. I thought, if we die, we die together. It is horrible. It was horrible.
0: Oh.
1: And there are videos from inside the plane. I'm sure you've all seen them. And apparently, she's also spoken to the Greek news site ETR and says that her husband was up to his chest and stayed there for up to 2 minutes. And she said she was sitting back. The girl sitting next to him grabbed his hand. The three of us were pulling him in. The masks fell down and there was chaos. My husband fainted 3 times. They put a suitcase in the window, but it was sucked out.
0: Oh, Emma. Too much imagery. And I know you love aircraft crash investigations, but I'm going to leave it there. But thank you.
1: You're welcome.
0: Emma Haskin, with the briefs there, we're going to talk about the riskiest roads in the centre and Barkly. Feel free to nominate, as well as where are fuel prices going now, seeing as the Gulf War's reignited.
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0: damage to the NT's tourism sector. Jim Jim Falls and Twin Falls are among the sites closed for the season. Parks Australia has blamed wet season damage for the closures, and in response to slashing park entry fees and waiving tourism operator fees for the season. Tourism top end general manager Samantha Bennett says the closures have added pressure to a tough season.
1: Without a doubt, we had a massive wet season in Kakadu and there was damage. However, there was a plan to have partial road openings and therefore we would have still had access. And so for that not to have come to fruition made it a very difficult season.
0: Traditional owners and ranger groups from across the Simpson Desert in the Northern Territory have come together to celebrate the declaration of a new Indigenous protected area. Emma Masters reports.
2: The new Simpson Desert Indigenous Protected Area includes three Aboriginal land trusts in the southeast corner of the Northern Territory, bordering Queensland and South Australia. The area is more than 47,000 square kilometres, about two-thirds the size of Tasmania. The Central Land Council's Les Turner says traditional owners are happy their country and culture is protected under the National Reserve System.
3: It's important in terms of, you know, the conservation and the biodiversity of the area.
2: The work includes protecting threatened species, such as the night parrot and the dusky hopping mouse.
0: Spain is into the Men's World Cup final after sending tournament favourite France crashing out. ABC Sports' Amanda Shalala reports from Atlanta.
4: Les Bleus finally met their match in Dallas as the European champions completely outplayed the star-studded French side. Mikel Oyarzabal converted a first-half penalty and Pedro Porro produced a lovely finish to seal the 2-0 win in the second half. Spain is now unbeaten in its past 37 games. La Roja will face either England or Argentina in the decider in New York. That semi-final takes place in Atlanta tomorrow with plenty of hype around a famed footballing rivalry.
0: And with more sport, here's Daniel Garb.
5: Spain are through to the 2026 World Cup final after a 2-0 victory over France in their semi-final in Dallas. Spain went ahead through a Mikel Oyarzabal penalty in the first half before doubling their advantage in the second, courtesy of a Pedro Porro finish. It will be just the second World Cup final in Spain's history after their sole triumph in 2010. They will meet either England or Argentina in the decider. They face off in the second semi-final in Atlanta tomorrow morning. The Western Bulldogs could be without star defender Bailey Dale for the rest of the AFL home and away season because of a fractured shoulder. In a blow to their top six hopes, the Bulldogs are bracing for Dale to be sidelined for at least the next 5 weeks. Tadej Pogacar has stretched his overall lead to just over 3.5 minutes as he race cleared to take stage 10 of cycling's Tour de France. And the final men's golf major of the year, the 154th Open Championship taking place at Royal Birkdale, gets underway tomorrow afternoon. World number one Scottie Scheffler is the defending champion, looking for a fifth major title all up. There are seven Australians in the field.
0: And in the weather today, a slight to medium chance of showers in the northeast Arnhem District, slight chance of showers about the Tiwi Islands and northern Daly District coast in the early morning, possible morning frost around the McDonnell Ranges, mostly sunny elsewhere. And you're up to date with the latest from ABC.
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10: Thank you, Derek. Derek is nominated. First intersection on Smith Street and Lovegrove Drive. Nobody knows how to indicate. Yeah, near the plumbing. Is that right? So, yeah. Well, people should just indicate left. Because I am always very worried about turning right out of Lovegrove onto Smith. And also, worst road, access road from Plenty Highway to Batten Hill, 100Ks of monster corrugations. Thank you, Derek. Keep your thoughts coming in on your least favourite intersection or your least favourite road in the centre and Barkley. Yeah, I really dislike the Railway Terrace and Parsons Street indication, you know, like near the Scottish fast food place. That's annoying. 0487 991057. We're talking fuel prices and risky roads with AANT in just a moment. If you'd like to nominate a road you dislike or an intersection you dislike, feel free to join us. 0487 991057. Ali says

Sultans of Swing, please. Well, seems our very own Paul Serratore enjoyed the museum in Brunei when he visited 10 years ago. He loved all the Sultan's precious collection. Paul, he's a Sultan of Swing, so Ali has gone for that as well. Here are your three choices this morning in the face-off.

0: Gangnam Style 2012 reached 1 billion views on YouTube. Ooh, that's a lot. Thank you. Mayo's gone. I'm following Ruby's lead and voting for Psy and Gangnam Style. Well, Mayo, your wish could be everyone else's curse. But yes, keeping on that particular thought. Or would you prefer...
1: Just one look and I feel so high.
0: Linda Ronstadt, born this day in Tucson, Arizona, 80 years ago today. Yep. In 2011, she announced her retirement. In August 2013, she revealed she had Parkinson's and she was no longer able to sing a note. But hey, let's get some classic Linda Ronstadt. And given it is the 80th birthday of the Sultan of Brunei... With the Sultan.

0: Okay, three choices. Vote for one of them. You know how to text me, 0487991057. Dallas says, good morning, Brash and Emma. Vote for Linda Ronstadt. That's what you're going to get. From Graham, Linda Ronstadt for me. Thanks for you. Howard just says number three. That's the Sultans of Swing. Thank you. Eric wants the Sultans of Swing. Linda Ronstadt for Bob. Ian, one of the Ians, wants Gangnam Style, and it keeps on going. Skip, good morning, Skip. Skip saying, good morning, ABC. I was wondering if anyone else has an issue with ABC TV digital reception. Keeps breaking up these past few days. Very annoying. Skip, tell me, I don't know, I've not seen it on the upper lower north side, but maybe other people have. 0487991057. Temperature-wise, well, it's 1 degree at Ebenezer, according to PG. Thank you, PG. But at the airport in Alice Springs, it is currently in 4 degrees. And I reckon on my back veranda it was 2 degrees at 5 o'clock this morning. Tennant Creek's on 12 and Yallara's on 8 degrees right now. Today, pretty stable. Morning frost possible about the McDonnell Ranges. Mostly sunny elsewhere. Moderate east to southeasterly winds, fresh and gusty during the day. Alice, 18 and sunny. That's your weather. 18 and sunny. Probably 19 and sunny for The Rock. 23 windy and sunny for TC. For Elliot, 27. Winds easing and sunny. And Yundamu, 21 and sunny. Get those final votes in, please. Max says, Sultans of Swing is a great song, but I like the quirkiness of Gangnam Style, so it gets my vote. 307's gone for Linda. Final chance to vote this morning, and Gangnam Style is just a little bit quirky, is it not?
1: Open Gangnam Style. Gangnam Style.
0: Yeah, yeah, go for it if you wish. 0487991057. Second choice.
2: Look, and I feel so
0: Linda Ronstadt turns 80 today, and as does the Sultan of Brunei.
3: With the Sultans.
0: Yep, there you go. Those are your choices. It's 7:15. Get the votes in, and also taking your nominations for worst roads and intersections of the centre and Barclay. Ian said, my risky road would be Blaine Terrace onto Larapinta Drive and any roundabouts in town. Yeah, funny people knew how to drive in roundabouts. Can I say I saw the funniest thing this week? I was going down my street, Kanaki Avenue, north side, and I heard the whir of like an electric engine, electric motor, and then whiz by was a kid, it was a young person, on a e-scooter, but not standing. Who would stand? Why not sit on a milk crate on your e-scooter while you zip down at 25, 30 k's an hour? I was impressed and horrified, because no helmet, but it looked like he was riding a chopper. With his hands right up, sitting on his milk crate. I don't know if the milk crate was in any way attached to the to his e-scooter. Anyway, let's talk about risky roads and fuel prices. So the question is, what is the road that gives you the irrits here in the centre in Barclay? Chrissy's just texted, Red Rooster Macca's Crossroads is clearly one of those. I've seen so many dangerous and plain stupid things going on here. It's Alice Springs, people. Give it a couple of minutes and the road will clear. Unless you have lights and sirens, pull your head in.

0: accuracy. good work. Now, the AANT, the Automobile Association's recent Risky Roads Report in 2026, came out this week, outlining the most dangerous roads and intersections. Data was collected during a six-week period available to all Territorians, completed via an online survey. Now, there are 824 submissions, but only 43 from Alice Springs. Now, in the intersections, in the regional intersections, we have Parsons Street and Railway Terrace, which is one of those ones near the old Alice Springs post office, as well as Schwartz Crescent and the Stuart Highway. Ben Haythorpe is the Manager of Advocacy and Community Engagement at AANT. He's on the line. Ben, good morning.
1: Good morning, Stuart. How are you?
0: I'm good. Hey, can we talk about fuel prices just briefly beforehand? Because
1: sure.
0: We just seen this week and again, America hitting Iran overnight, sort of a reignition of the war in the Middle East. Wholesale oil prices took off yesterday. What will we see here in the NT? Is it inevitable we're going to see a rise in oil prices and in petrol and diesel prices in the coming days?
1: Look, I wouldn't say it's inevitable. The market, because of this situation we've got going on in the Middle East, you know, every day is a different story. And the market, we believe, has built in a bit of resilience. Yeah, you're right. Brent crude did jump not yesterday, the day before, when it was reignited, 10%. So it jumped $10 a barrel. But this morning it's only gone up slightly. So, you know, I think, yeah, just let's watch and see how that runs out.
0: It's fair to say that the president's plan, which he's walked away from now, which was to slap a 20% levy on boats using the Strait, would have been disastrous. Now, he's walked away from that this morning, but what would that have done? If he'd been serious about doing that, what would that have done to fuel prices?
1: Look, it's very difficult to speculate, as I say, what goes on with the geopolitics in that region at the moment. Yeah, obviously it wouldn't be a good thing for fuel prices in Australia, because we are in a, you know, connected market with you know, trade and all that sort of stuff. So, yeah, it wouldn't have been great, but let's hope, you know, common sense prevails.
0: Now, fuel has gone up with the change, with the 13 cents or whatever it was, 16 cents of excise coming back on. Alice's 206.9 for diesel at best today, unleaded 193.9. Not as good as July 1, but better than March. Do you think that's a fair price for Alice Springs today?
1: Yeah, it is interesting. I just had a quick look at the Alice Springs prices. They did seem slightly high to me, especially given like both Darwin and Adelaide at the moment, the prices are really quite good in comparison. There seems to be a bit of a gap there between the Alice Springs prices and those other two centres. But I'm not sure.
0: Yeah, should we fill up today?
1: My advice to motorists is, you know, keep the tank topped up. You know, I don't think we need to go out and panic buy. Don't go and fill the jerry cans up. We don't need to do all that. But yeah, you know, come April, sorry, not April, August the 2nd, when the next 16 cents comes off, you know, it is likely to increase slightly again. So yeah, it's a good idea for motorists to keep their tanks topped up at the moment.
0: But supply is okay into the NT as well. We keep being told that by Treasurer Bill Yan. That is the case at the moment.
1: Yeah, that's right. The supply Australia-wide is still very good. You know, there's still tankers coming in every day, so supply is not an issue.
0: Are we less reliant on the fuel coming, the oil coming out of the Strait of Hormuz? Because have the refineries in Asia changed where they source their material from? So would we see the prices go back to $3.40 a diesel, $3.40 a litre for diesel, if we've been sourcing and if those refineries are sourcing product from elsewhere?
1: Yeah, I do believe, I have read reports that, you know, we are importing, you know, a lot of fuel now from the United States that's going into Asia, that's sort of making up for that fuel that's not coming from the Middle East. So I think, yeah, the world markets are shifting and moving, and it is quite a dynamic situation. But the bonus is, for us as motorists, you know, the prices aren't as bad as what they were in the beginning of March when we were in the bad old days.
0: Yeah, that was shocking. Let's look at Risky Roads. Now, not a lot of nominations coming out of Central Australia and the Barkly. Now, Alice Springs only had, I think, 43 nominations for Risky Roads or submissions. Are we just lazy? We're blasé about our roads, do you reckon, Ben?
1: Look, I don't want to answer that question.
0: Come on.
1: No, look, I was talking to someone about it the other day, and I do think a big part of this was, you know, up in the top end here, we had a very wet season and a lot of, you know, issues with roads. So people did jump on the survey and had it, you know, used it as a chance to have a vent about, you know, their favourite potholes and things like that. So, yeah, look, I'm sure there are roads in Alice Springs that are just as worthy. But, yeah, the vote certainly came from the top end this time.
0: Yeah, there were still two intersections in Alice Springs, which we often talk about, Schwartz Crescent, Stuart Highway into Schwartz Crescent. Now, we've been promised an $8 million intersection there, which was going to be a bit further north of the old Bow Repairs site. I've got no sight on when that's going to be done. Luckily, I've got the treasurer on the program tomorrow, so I'll ask about that. But that is an annoying top one around school time when parents from Saints are trying to get in and out of there. So that will be fixed, we're told. But what do we do? The Parsons Street Railway Terrace intersection near McDonald's in Alice Springs, everyone talks about it, and I don't know what you can do about it.
1: Yeah, look, that certainly rated very highly with the people of Alice Springs. You know, there's issues about the, you know, the traffic into the McDonald's and the build-up, and no one knows right away, you know, so there are multiple issues that people raised with that one. You know, the signage isn't very good. You know, there's suggestions about roundabouts and lights, you know, to make things a little bit, make the traffic flow a bit better. But, you know, realistically, that's a job for traffic engineers to come and look at that and say, look, this is the problem. These are the traffic flows and this is what we can do to fix it. Mm. But, at the moment, it's a bit of a jungle down there, it seems.
0: It is. Do you submit these again to government and say, yeah, maybe Dipple / Dolly should be looking at these roads and fix them? Is this as a lobbying tool you'll use now?
1: Definitely. So, yeah, we're also meeting with Bill Yan next week. And so this document we'll give to him, and hopefully they'll, you know, use this as part of their, you know, community engagement and work out, you know, what exactly people are having issues with and where they should focus their attentions.
0: Bush roads don't get much of a look in, certainly in Central Australia, because, you know, there's even closer to town, Ilpapa Road in Alice Springs, is the edges on that need work doing often, and they look like sometimes you're dropping off several inches if you put your tyres off onto the dirt there. Some of the single seals like we have on the Tanami as well, the start of the Tanami, I dislike intensely. Was there much coming from bush roads and concerns about bush roads?
1: No, there wasn't this time. Again, in comparison to the previous survey, some of the bush highways were mentioned a lot, but we did have a lot more submissions this time than last time. So again, you know, can I use the term? It was a popularity contest. You know,
0: yes, yeah, you might as well.
1: Yeah, where the people live and where the people drive every day. So, you know, obviously, you know, for example, you know, Bagot Road and the Stuart Highway get a lot more mentions than, you know, the Plenty Highway.
0: Yeah, but you could argue the Plenty and the Sandover probably need a fair bit of work, especially after the big rains we had over summer as well. One thing which I'm intrigued by, no one mentioned Heavy Tree Gap, because Heavy Tree Gap has a footpath which is very narrow and a roadway which is very close to the footpath. I just wonder why that hasn't come up.
1: Yeah, I guess to get an intersection, you had to get more than three people. You know, they dropped a pin exactly on the spot.
0: Okay.
1: So it's not to say that people didn't vote for it, but it just didn't make the top five.
0: It's interesting. People are often just mentioning any roundabout, because are Territorians bad at using roundabouts?
1: Yeah, I heard you mention that before. Look, that's not my interpretation of anti motorists, but, you know, hey, you know, if people think that, you know, the one thing that I encourage people to do is make sure, you know, use your indicators, you know, because indicators are really important to let people know exactly when you're going in and when you're going out. So, you know, especially those big roundabouts, please indicate. It just
0: absolutely
1: makes it better for everyone. Mm.
0: Okay, we'll look forward to 2027, Ben, and see which roads get the nod. But a lot of people are texting me right now with various roads which they dislike and see as risky. So I'll keep this conversation going. But, yeah, thanks so much for joining us.
1: Great. Thanks, Stuart.
0: AANT this morning on those risky roads. You can keep nominating. That's Ben Haythorpe. But, yeah, Bradshaw and the Larapinta and vice versa at peak times, a monster. But also, roundabouts. Do we drive in roundabouts properly? Emma Heskin, you're an expert in roundabouts, aren't you?
2: I don't
0: you?
2: Know about that. But what's that thing down on Traeger Avenue and the intersection with Traeger Avenue and Gap Road? That's so confusing for new
0: people. That's a weird roundabout, isn't it?
2: It's sort not of like a roundabout. It's a T-junction.
0: but it's axes around.
2: No, it doesn't. Don't confuse
0: okay.
2: people.
0: Okay. Okay, I'll shut up. Hey, who's won the face-off? We should go there.
2: Linda, by a length.
0: On her 80th birthday. Happy
2: Congratulations.
0: Birthday. Thank you.

0: Happy 80th birthday to Linda Ronstadt, the People's Choice this morning. It has gone 7:30. Let's head to the newsroom.
1: Tons of carbon dioxide per person and a new Indigenous protected area. Good morning, I'm Victoria Ellis with ABC News. A coalition of Australia's Human Rights and Children's Commissioners has urged the Northern Territory to pause a planned bill change to child protection laws. The changes potentially lower the threshold for child removals and could make it easier for Aboriginal children to be placed permanently with non-Indigenous carers or in group homes. The coalition of 10 organisations says the bill risks repeating structural failures that can lead to the tragic loss of a child. A Northern Territory opposition member is calling on the government to step up and tell the community about the progress made to tackle diphtheria outbreaks in remote communities. In a statement published on social media, the member for Gwadja urged the NT Health Minister to provide more clear answers to the community about the highly contagious disease. There have been more than 160 cases of diphtheria in the territory this year, with NT Labor's Shadow Health Minister, Chancey Paik, saying more needs to be done.
2: We're yet to hear from the health minister in the territory how many people have now been vaccinated, how many active cases of diphtheria are there, what public health communications have been issued, which communities have been visited by vaccination teams.
1: More than 100 tonnes of carbon dioxide per person was emitted in the NT in 2024, around three times the per capita rate of the world's highest emitting country. Jack Hislop explains.
3: The latest data from the International Energy Agency found Qatar was the world's leading emitter of carbon dioxide per person at around 35 tonnes in 2023. In response to a question in budget estimates from independent politician Justine Davis, taken on notice, the NT Department of Lands, Planning and Environment says in 2024 the NT emitted 106 tonnes per person. The year before, the NT emitted 63 tonnes per person. In 2023, the Australia Institute identified the NT small population and two LNG plants on Darwin Harbour as reasons for the territory's large carbon footprint per capita.
1: A part of the Simpson Desert is the latest swath of land to be included in the nation's parks and reserves system. A new Indigenous protected area will today be declared over more than 47,000 square kilometres in the southeast corner of the Northern Territory. The Central Land Council's Les Turner says the declaration will help ranger groups to protect important threatened species and cultural sites.
4: The work that's done to assist and maintain, you know, the ecological balance there, and it's important, and traditional owners are proud and keen for this to happen.
1: The NT NAIDOC Person of the Year says racism is still forcing people out of jobs they love. Leanne Little was recognised at the NT NAIDOC Ball over the weekend for her lifetime of service, advocacy and leadership. She's now the NT Police Executive Director of Cultural Reform after a 35-year career working across justice, community and reform.
5: I know racism causes people's ill health, it causes issues with mental health, it causes people to leave jobs they love, no matter how good they are, and I just want people to be who they want to be, but also to achieve what they want to achieve.
1: And Brash, that's the latest news headlines for now.
0: Tori, good morning.
1: Good morning.
0: You've had some animal interactions, I understand.
1: I've had some animal interactions. Sometimes, Brash, life feels a little chaotic, out of control, and there's lots of things happening that you just don't have anything to do about it. And
0: what's happened? Tell me. We can have a therapy session if you wish.
1: How
0: can I help?
1: Two nights ago, I was lying in bed and I heard a bit of a... Yes, exactly. That sort of a noise. And I said, oh, that's a mouse. And I turned the light on my phone. I threw it around the room and I saw this mouse scurrying from one corner of the room to the other and hiding behind my chest of drawers. Quite a plump looking little brown mouse. Anywho, I was annoyed and frustrated and went to sleep, alas. The next morning, I set a trap, baited with a half marshmallow, an excellent one, a little bit sticky so it doesn't fall out of the spot.
0: Okay.
1: And I put it between the chest of drawers and the wall. And last night...
0: Snap.
1: I got him. And, you know, I was so thrilled. I had a real sense of accomplishment. I was like, this is a sign when things are going out of control.
0: Life is getting better.
1: Because, you know, often you'll set a trap, Brash, but you won't catch the mouse.
0: No.
1: But
0: true.
1: This was something that I was like, you know, I did the thing that I could do and it resulted in success and I was just so happy.
0: Congratulations. Can I say a very efficient way of killing mice in our chook's pen is can't get out of the chook's water, so they drown themselves. So several times a week, drown mice in the chook. Obviously, we clean out the chook's water because it's not nice drinking water from
1: dead mice.
0: And then
1: water.
0: You give the dead mouse to the chooks.
1: Yeah, do chickens eat mice at all?
0: They peck away.
1: Yeah.
0: But another great way to get for baiting mice is peanut butter on cotton wool. So you wrap the cotton wool, smear it in peanut butter. They get their bucky teeth stuck in the cotton wool.
1: Yeah, right.
0: Snap.
1: Really?
0: Mm.
1: Oh, that's a good strategy.
0: Yes. Yeah.
1: So their teeth get stuck in the cotton wool
0: and they love peanut butter.
1: So I didn't realize. So why would cotton wool get their teeth stuck?
0: Oh, because it's sort of like, you know, it's because you've also got the smear of peanut butter through it. So they've got to work harder. Mm. It's not just a little blob of peanut butter on the trap. It's much harder to work on.
1: Yeah. All right. Well, there you go. Yeah. Interesting. So I'm curious to see if there's any more mice that I come across in the next 48 hours.
0: Well, let's go to the wisdom of the people. What's the go-to? Marshmallows in your case. I like peanut butter and cotton wool. How do we trap the mice?
1: Great question.
0: Good work. Thank you. Tori Ellis, yeah, what do you use? Because there are a lot of mice around at the moment. 0487 991 0057. Best recipe for trapping mice, peanut butter on cotton wool on a mouse trap or marshmallows. What do you use? Dallas, we're talking about what's the riskiest roads around the Alice and beyond. One of you said Bradshaw into Larapinta is bad. Worst roads anywhere, intersection where bikes have rights of way, according to the road laws, where the car is turning left, but me on the bicycle is going forward. Yes. And drivers just don't see the bike riders. Just don't see the bike riders. Dallas says roundabouts and Alice are the biggest vehicle wins, and you take your life into your hands if you're riding a bike on them. Thank you for that. I'll get to more of your thoughts on the riskiest roads. Also, Mayor of Alice Springs, Mayor Esther Hill, will be joining us very soon. Got a question for the Mayor, 0487 991 0057. She's been on social media talking about Renew Australia. Renew here in Alice Springs. It's a social, what do we call it? A social organisation, social corporation, who rejuvenate towns and streetscapes. We'll find out what that means for us in Alice Springs.
6: Stuart Brash.
7: Another way of telling a story.
6: On ABC Alice Springs.
7: We're pretty lucky. We still remember our stories.
0: After many weeks of trying to communicate with the director of the Araluen Arts Centre, we have finally connected the dots, connected the wires, and we can speak to Felicity Green, the director of the Araluen Arts Precinct. World to Felicity, can you hear me?
8: Yes, Houston, I hear you.
0: Oh. Oh, so many things have been happening in the galleries, so many things continue to happen. Now, when's the Alice Prize? Is it the Advocate Prize coming up or the Alice Prize? The Advocate Art Award is coming, isn't it?
8: The Advocate Art Award is coming. Entries for it close on the 19th, so that's this Sunday.
0: Yeah.
8: So if you want to enter the Advocate Art Award, get your entries finished and finalised this week and send them off and send the images off on the Sunday the 19th. So, and that opens on the 31st of July. It's always a great event. I love the Advocate Art Award.
0: Yeah, and really only another week or so of, I think, the Beanie Festival retrospective. When does that close up?
8: That closes on the 22nd of July. So, yeah, that's not up for much longer. That's
0: okay.
8: Well worth
0: keep an eye on that one. And Desert Light, Central Southern Landscapes, John Borak. Borak or Borak?
8: Borak. Yeah, no, that's a beautiful landscape exhibition, which it's John Borak's work, but it's also a whole bunch of beautiful landscapes from our collection. So Jenny Taylor, Nerida Stockley, yeah, there's some beautiful works in that show.
0: Now, coming up at the start of August, Desert Hothouse.
8: Now, Desert Hothouse, Guts Dance have created or are creating. They're very busy. I can see them parked out the back at all hours of the day and night. It's a dance festival. So they're going to be performing in our galleries. They're going to be performing in the theatre. And there's going to be a performance in front of the Aviation Museum. So keep your eye on that. I think there are passes for the Saturday. That's pretty close to selling out. So if you want to attend, I think there's all sorts of things happening. So it's a really exciting initiative and a raft of different performers and choreographers. So that's a lovely thing that's about to happen here.
0: Now, Running in the Shadows of Fleetwood Mac, a tribute to Fleetwood Mac, they are on stage this Friday.
8: Correct.
0: Now, I understand if you want to go and catch the spirit of Stevie Nicks, need to be fast because tickets are flying.
8: Yeah, they are. Look, it's almost sold out, so it's going to be a full house, most definitely. Of course, we'll have security in the car park, so you don't need to worry about your cars. So, yes, that's selling quickly.
0: Very good. What's Art House Cinema next Monday? What's going on there?
8: The Ice Tower, which is a really beautiful, highly acclaimed French film. It's sort of inspired by Hans Christian Andersen's The Snow Queen, and it won the Silver Bear for Outstanding Artistic Contribution at the Biennale this year. So it's a fairy tale, but it's really very, very beautiful. The Guardian gave it 4 stars. Little White Lies, another kind of critic, gave it 5 stars. So it's well worth a look.
0: Beautiful. Hey, just before you go, what are the dates of Desert Mob? Because it's coming.
8: Oh, you always ask me these things.
0: I know. I thought Desert Mob can't be far away.
8: No, it's not. It's the first Thursday of September. So
0: yeah.
8: it's
0: 6 weeks away or something.
8: 6 weeks away.
0: Okay.
8: Yeah, no. All of the works are starting to fly in the door now. So, yeah, things are kicking off with Desert Mob. Should be great this year.
0: It's so good to catch up, Felicity. I'm glad the wires were connected and we were able to chat.
8: I am too.
0: Speak next time.
8: Yes, lovely. Thank you.
0: Felicity Green from Araluen. Some of your worst roads, riskiest roads. Jim says worst road, Elder Street, Top End at Love Grove and Fogarty and Milner Road. No one seems to give way turning out of Elder Street. Yeah, I know what you mean. And speaking of intersections, I'm constantly amazed that hardly anyone stops at our stop signs in town. If the NTG puts cameras on at least half a dozen stop signs, I could happily recommend it'd be finished. The problem would be done and NT debt would be gone. These folks are breaking the law. Just an observation. Thank you, Skip. It's a very good point, especially the stop sign when you come to the T junction on Todd Street at the southern end of the mall. I think people would just tend to, if they don't have to, just roll out into Gregory Terrace. We'll see what the mayor's nomination for the worst street, the riskiest street in our town and our region is. Keep your thoughts coming. One of you said fuel was $3.89 at Stewart's Well yesterday. Wow, that's pricey. One of you said, what about the Saturday and Connector Road? Is that Stott Terrace? What's going on there? Every second or third street light is working when driving every morning at 6:30. What's happening with power and water? I note that Woolies have globes on special currently. Well, that's a power and water issue because, of course, actually we can raise this with the mayor because, of course, power and water has been trying to foist the street lights of Alice Springs onto the ratepayers and the council, and the council has rejected that. But maybe they should look after their streets a bit better as well. It is 16 away from 8 this morning. We'll catch up with the mayor next.
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10: Hi, Melissa Clark here. Donald Trump drops his idea of a toll for passage through the Strait of Hormuz, but he's pushing ahead with a naval blockade on Iran as fears of a renewed conflict intensify. A new Office of Artificial Intelligence and a national framework to guide policy, Anthony Albanese's plan to make AI a force for good. And are we ready for what could be the strongest El Niño weather event of the modern era?
11: If we have an existing El Niño and a positive Indian Ocean Dipole, the chances of severe drought and fire seasons go up very substantially across the bulk of the country.
10: Join me for those stories on AM.
0: It is quarter to eight. You've got a question for the mayor. And I think the first question is, if you drive between Northside and Eastside using the rat route of Schwartz Crescent, it's closed. Closed because the creek has been flowing over Schwartz Crescent since about the 8th of February. Now, there was a time when I was driving, it must have been last week before they closed it, and if you're heading from Eastside to St. Phillips, it was like an obstacle course. If you drove a buzz box, you would have been swallowed by the potholes. Mayor Asta Hill, morning to you.
12: Good morning.
0: Yes, so Schwartz Crescent will remain closed. What's the prognosis? Because until Schwartz Crescent dries out, can you fix those potholes?
12: Yeah, look, it's really challenging. I've certainly been driving over that wet road since mid-February, so it's difficult with the water over the road. But we're working with our contractors to restore access as soon as possible. I expect they're working on the potholes on the dry parts of the road, but it's an ongoing challenge.
0: Yeah. It's interesting. On the east side side of the river, the concrete slab goes further up towards, say, Sturt Terrace, while on the west side, we go into Tar Macadam, Black Seal, much earlier, and that's where the problem is, because we don't have the same problems on the east side. So maybe in future, maybe concrete could be the solution.
12: Yeah, and look, I will just say on this is a really clear example of why the disaster recovery funding arrangements by the federal government need to ensure betterment. Mm. Because if we continue to build back to the previous condition of roads, we're going to encounter the same problems every time.
0: Has council been able to put in their submission and ask for funding at this point? Because we're still waiting for that work to be done. So have you actually submitted to the feds?
12: The council has been very busily complying with the very onerous documentation requirements for those disaster recovery funding arrangements. There's quite a process of having them approved, but my understanding is we've got all that paperwork in.
0: Mm. Interesting, we've been talking about the Risky Roads report from AANT this morning, and they pointed to Schwartz Crescent and Stuart Highway, which of course is being fixed because we're told there's going to be a new intersection there north of the old Bow Repairs site. North of the Dingoes Cubs sacred site. Also, the intersection near the Scottish Burger Place into Railway Terrace. So you come out of the Stuart Highway onto Parsons Street and turning right in that intersection. They've nominated that. Do you have a least favourite intersectional road in your town?
12: Both of the ones you've described, I actively avoid. I am not a confident driver, but I must say the Schwartz Crescent intersection is my least favourite.
0: Yeah. Greg, be more precise, please. Greg just asked, there's some graffiti tagger idiots climbing buildings and adding graffiti to it. I don't know what building we're talking about. Greg, be more specific so we can ask the mayor about that. Hey, let's just go to other matters at hand. And, of course, you and I spoke about the mall before I went away on a one-month break. We know the finish date has been pushed out by 3 months. We know Power and Water had the mall 3 weeks longer than expected in terms of remediating some of the pipes and some of the infrastructure for stage one. How is progress going?
12: So, yeah, the big update was that the site was finally handed back to council's contractor, Sitzler, on the 30th of June. So, really, Power and Water had full control of that site, as they needed to, for much longer than we could have ever anticipated. Certainly, while that was occurring, there was a lot of off-site fabrication that was happening. And, you know, the contractors are very well aware of how desperately our community needs them to condense these works. So they're doing that wherever possible to, you know, condense the time frames and minimise impacts.
0: Still 3 months overrun though, isn't it?
12: Yes, that's right. They'll do what they can to reduce that 3 months, but at this stage, they're still working on their timelines. Mm. But I should say, you know, it has been painstaking, these 3 months of delays and having Power and Water in there. But over the coming weeks, people will start to see the project come out of the ground now that
0: Let's
12: that has happened.
0: Hope so. Do Sitzlers pay council because of the overrun? Is there any penalty for them overrunning over 3 months?
12: Look, I'm not sure about their very particular arrangements between the contractor and our director of infrastructure.
0: But I suppose get told we're going to finish a project in so many months, they can't do it, they don't do it. I just wonder if there's penalties.
12: Yeah, look, just putting my legal hat on, there are factors that were beyond Sitzler's control, which was the power and water works. So
0: and
12: it would be complicated.
0: Nature.
12: Acts of nature, indeed.
0: You and I spoke before I went away, and you and I both spoken to the mall traders. They were looking for some economic relief. They're looking for vouchers, maybe even rates relief. Has anything been delivered to the mall traders?
12: Yeah, so there's a few things. The first is the My Todd Mall voucher scheme that's going to be rolled out. That will be quite similar to the scheme that we had during COVID. And that's really going to boost business for the traders. It's going to encourage people to go specifically into the mall and make purchases there.
0: Okay, when will that be rolled out?
12: So it's the finer details are just being finessed now, but we're looking at like end of July, early August.
0: Okay. Any talk of rates relief or any other economic relief for the mall traders?
12: Yeah, I just wanted to close the loop on some of the other support measures first. So there is the Facebook-like boosting initiative that we're funding, as well as financial supporting of the promotional website and business platform for those traders, and then a bunch of promotional flags and things like that, and directional signage as well. In terms of rates relief, I do just want to be quite transparent about this. One, it's not been budgeted by the council, so if that were to happen, it'll have to be by council resolution. Two, it's not entirely straightforward because my understanding is that not all of the businesses in the mall impacted actually own those businesses. So there are some concerns that we might have about passing on relief to landlords that are not necessarily impacted by these works. Because let's remember, the Todd Mall works are designed to benefit these businesses. And, you know, it is regrettable that we've had these delays.
0: And they're finding very hard to see the benefit right now.
12: Let's not forget that, but let's keep the business owners front of mind. And so that's where I'm very happy to start talking about Renew, if you are.
0: We will do that in just a moment. Can I ask, I was just outside the walking shop, the outdoor shop, looking at the Flynn Church. There seems to be a fair bit of nibbling on the edges of the grassed area of the Flynn Church and Adelaide House. Will that grass be returned, or is that actually the profile of the new mall? And it's not major, but we love that green space.
12: Look, the council's made it very clear that they don't want any intrusion on that green space because it is such a cherished part of the mall.
0: Now, you've been on social media. I'll just play you've been spruiking Renew, and we'll find out exactly what it is.
13: 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They'll connect property owners and agents with creatives, nonprofits, and emerging businesses with low-cost rolling lease arrangements. 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
0: Mayor, what is Renew and what will it mean for the centre of our town? What's it going to look like and which areas are we looking at specifically?
12: So Renew Australia is a social enterprise. Their best known projects are out of Newcastle and Adelaide. When I talk about a track record, you know, in Newcastle, every $1 invested in Renew Newcastle returned $14.40. They're incredible economic boosters in town centres that are struggling. The way that it works is they partner what we might call favourable landlords with, you know, creatives, entrepreneurs and other social enterprises.
0: So is it pop-ups? Is that it? Or is it more than that?
12: It's much more than that. And there are a number of different ways that these enterprises get involved in what they offer. But it's either like low-cost or free rolling leases that are provided for these creatives and the like to come into a space, offer their product, service, whatever it is, but really with a targeted intention of activating that mall or precinct.
0: So is it the Todd Mall, which we're looking at specifically for this project?
12: Yeah, so the feasibility study that Renew Australia did last year was specifically in relation to the mall because this is a direct response of ours to the struggles that our traders are having. And I want to be really clear as well that Renew Australia spoke directly with the Todd Mall traders about this and they were very supportive. They actually submitted a letter to council in support of us funding Renew coming in.
0: Okay, so what's the time frame and what's that going to look like in terms of delivering on the promise?
12: Yeah, so the resolution was just passed at the most recent council meeting. So we've already had initial conversations with Renew about setting up the project. We're going to need to recruit a project officer, develop some KPIs, and then bring them in. So it's starting from now, basically.
0: You go down the mall, we've had one of the hospitality places closed down. The old Scotties / Town and Country has been closed, I don't know, 15 years, maybe even longer. Do you have any part of the mall which you think specifically, any premises you think which specifically needs to be renewed?
12: Yeah, look, the old Town and Country is an eyesore to many of us, and that's certainly one that I would really love to have activated, whether it's by a Renew enterprise or something else. I'm just pointing out that that is a space that we all wish could be filled. But I do want to say, though, it's not a particular space that I or we have in mind, because the way that Renew works is it almost has a domino effect. So starting with any spaces and demonstrating to landlords what this does to improve the commercial viability of their spaces by increasing foot traffic has a domino effect in terms of like activating various spaces through the mall over time.
0: Todd Moore Traders on board, obviously, but you mentioned landlords. Now, there's always been the sort of belief that we've got absentee landlords who are happy to keep premises empty. Let's be honest, the corner block, which used to be a cafe and ice cream place, is owned by the Uniting Church, and it's been empty for several years now. Are the landlords open to this? Because that'll be the key thing. Because we need landlords who are wanting to use their premises for this. What's that look like? And do we have the right do we have landlords who are open to this?
12: Yeah. So a few things. First of all, Renew, being a social enterprise, they don't stand to gain or lose by projects. So when they did a feasibility study and they told us, after speaking with a number of landlords, that this is a feasible project, they meant it and they had a basis for that. So they've spoken with a number of landlords already. Uniting Church was one of the landlords they spoke with, and based on that, decided that there were enough spaces that could be activated.
0: Okay, so time frame is said, you've got to employ an officer to work with this. What's the budget item? How much are we looking at budget for this project?
12: It's under $200,000.
0: Okay. I suppose the only irony of, say, $200,000 and what is obviously a very worthy project is the irony is you've got businesses that are actually in premises right now struggling with the economic conditions, struggling with a mall regeneration. Could we use them? They would probably argue now, maybe, that money could be better used to keep them afloat rather than sort of dealing with empty spaces.
12: I don't think it's an irony at all. What businesses are saying is they want foot traffic in the mall. They want people coming through the mall and purchasing from their businesses. And that is what Renew is proven to do.
0: Some questions coming through. Sally's asked a question, I think she's asked before, about the state of Palm Circuit, particularly around the United petrol station, which is used a lot by tourists. A lot of littering, quite messy. Is there anything which can be done there? And is that, I'm just always wondering, the land as you go across Palm Circuit, around, we'll assume Pieface own their land and they're responsible there. But where's the council's responsibility around that site?
12: Yeah, I can say following that question last time I was on, a question without notice was asked about Palm Circuit of our Director of Infrastructure, who is coming back to us in terms of who is responsible for that land and what works are being done.
0: Greg's clarified his concerns over graffiti. The Bow Repair Tyre Centre, which is, I know the owners have painted it, then it's been re-graffitied. Also, the three-storey building between the plaza and Old Courthouse and Parsons Street, graffiti is getting out of control. Can we start putting cameras up and charge them? I've not noticed the one on that three-storey building, but the Bow Repairs site, that is an eyesore. So if people are driving into our town as travellers and they see that, they must go, wow, this is great. Can we put more pressure on the owners?
12: I mean, that's certainly a discussion that can be had. I think there's a broader question about what is occurring in that intersection.
0: Yeah. Gavin's just asked, and I think the bricks with the names on them, which have been incorporated or part of the old mall, are going to be reincorporated into the new mall.
12: Yeah, we've heard that loud and clear from the community.
0: That will be happening. There you go. Lots of questions. Can I just ask before we go any further, and we're nearly out of time, the library. Now, when I left, we had the concept plans for the library. What's next stages to deliver the new public library for Alice Springs?
12: Yeah, so we received those concept designs. They then went back to the community for further feedback. Community feedback was incorporated. I should say it was overwhelmingly positive.
0: Yeah.
12: And then there will be a paper coming to council at July's ordinary council meeting for us to approve the concept designs so that we can then move to tender for detailed designs.
0: Okay. Well, very briefly, numbers for Newlandia. How many people turned up?
12: It was 5,000 to 6,000 throughout the day. I was there for much of the day, and what a beautiful community event it was.
0: Do it again next year?
12: We'd need funding for that, but I sincerely hope so.
0: Okay. Mayor, I'm just going to ask you a question off air in just a moment, because I want to talk about the census, because the ABS is coming on August, I think, 10th or 11th. It's a Tuesday. Very important for council to get it right as well. So we'll go to that next. To listeners, time now is 8 o'clock.
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15: Good morning, Darlene Jean Wong with ABC News. The US military says it's launching more strikes against Iran as an American blockade of the Strait of Hormuz comes into effect, Ali Crew reports.
16: Iranian state media is reporting that US strikes have hit locations near Sirik, the island of Keshem, and Bandar Abbas, a port city on the Strait of Hormuz. US Central Command says the fresh attacks are aimed at continuing to degrade Iranian capabilities to attack ships in the vital waterway. The US military is also now enforcing a blockade of Iranian ports, meaning any ships leaving or bound for Iranian ports can be boarded and seized by US military forces. President Donald Trump has backed down on his plan for ships crossing the Strait of Hormuz to pay a 20% fee in return for protection, instead saying Gulf states will enter into new investment deals with the US.
15: Iranian state media is now reporting that the Iranian army has launched drone operations against US bases in the region. US positions at Jordan's Azraq base are among the locations being targeted. The reports warn the attacks will continue until Tehran secures a final victory. Back home, a federal inquiry into racism against Aboriginal people will conduct a hearing in Darwin today, with no representatives of NT government departments scheduled to appear. Larrakia Nation, the Northern Land Council and Naja are expected to appear before the Joint Standing Committee, chaired by Federal Labor Senator Jana Stewart. The inquiry has previously heard evidence in Perth about racism against First Nations people being amplified by online platforms. The committee will also travel to Alice Springs later this week to hear evidence from the Central Land Council and Walpree elders. The Northern Territory opposition leader has called on the government to pause the planned closure of an affordable short-stay accommodation in Darwin's north until an alternative is found. Rio Davis reports.
17: The Department of Children and Families CEO Brent Warren says Yiss's site in Merara is leased from a third party, and prolonged negotiations have made it clear that arrangement is not financially sustainable. Mr. Warren says the service will continue operating over the next 90 days as a transition to a new arrangement is undertaken, with the details yet to be finalised. Opposition leader Selena Yubo says the closure will mostly affect remote Territorians travelling to Darwin for medical care, and she's called on the government to put the plan on hold until they find another place for people to stay.
15: The NT NAIDOC Person of the Year says racism is still forcing people out of jobs they love. Leanne Little was recognised at the NT NAIDOC Ball over the weekend for her lifetime of service, advocacy and leadership. She's now the NT Police Executive Director of Cultural Reform after a 35-year career working across justice, community and reform. Leanne Little says racism doesn't just affect workplaces, it affects people's health, well-being and futures.
5: I know racism causes people's ill health, it causes issues with mental health, it causes people to leave jobs they love, no matter how good they are. And I just want people to be who they want to be, but also to achieve what they want to achieve.
15: Musicians are calling on the federal government to help keep their work safe from artificial intelligence ahead of a highly anticipated speech from the Prime Minister. Here's Thanmaya Nevada.
18: Anthony Albanese will today reveal the government's approach to AI, which artists across the country will be closely watching. Among them is DJ and producer Christy Lee Peters, also known as KLP, whose music has reportedly been stolen for use in AI datasets. She hopes the government doesn't provide any carve-outs within Australian copyright law.
19: As long as the government stays out of it, the copyright can just be there to protect us and, you know, we should be fine moving forward.
18: Last year, the federal government ruled out allowing AI firms to mine content to train their models, but fears remain it might go back on its word.
12: And Northern Territory Police is investigating a single vehicle crash near Adelaide River, south of Darwin, with two people receiving treatment for serious but non-life-threatening injuries at Royal Darwin Hospital. At around 6:30 yesterday evening, police received reports of a crash on the Stuart Highway. Police say the car veered off the road, was overcorrected and rolled. Four occupants were located, two left the scene prior to emergency services arriving, with the remaining two transported to Royal Darwin Hospital. And briefly in the weather today, Darwin a top of 32 degrees, Catherine a top of 30, and Alice Springs reaching a top of 18 degrees. ABC News.
20: Good morning. Welcome to AM. I'm Melissa Clark in Canberra, coming to you from Ngunnawal country and acknowledging other custodians. On today's program, Donald Trump drops his idea for a toll for passage through the Strait of Hormuz, but he's pushing ahead with a naval blockade on Iran. And they might be sceptical, but it doesn't mean they don't care. The changing ways young people are engaging with the issues that matter to them.
21: The issue isn't whether young people care or are engaging, but whether civic and political systems understand where they're at. As digital natives, many of them are engaging through online forums and social media where they could connect with others who cared about the same issues they did.
20: First, Prime Minister Anthony Albanese will today deliver a major speech on artificial intelligence that will call on tech giants to earn a social licence in order to operate in Australia. The government wants the big tech companies to invest in the country, but is cognizant of community concerns around their social and environmental impact. Rachel Mealy reports.
22: At Boroughley Park in Sydney's south, footy training is underway for the under-sixes. On the sidelines, the mums of the footballers say they'll be watching the Prime Minister's speech with interest.
23: My 8-year-old son will pick up an iPad and ask AI a question, and he'll get a completely accurate answer, and sometimes it is content that is inappropriate to him. And so I think there needs to be filters, and then I think probably stricter penalties too for, you know, people using it inappropriately.
24: So I feel like the kids will become a little bit lazier. I feel like they'll have more access to things, which is a little bit scary, but I do think it'll make them a little bit lazier.
22: Anthony Albanese's speech is called AI in Australia's Interests and is designed to address the concerns Australians hold not only for their children, but for the impact of AI on their jobs, the creation of data centres, and how Australian creatives can protect their work. The Prime Minister will announce the creation of an Office of AI, which will sit inside the Department of Prime Minister and Cabinet and coordinate the design of new Australian standards for the technology. The Minister for Industry and Innovation, Tim Ayres, spoke yesterday in broad terms about the government's approach.
25: This is an important challenge for Australia. Can we secure the artificial intelligence investment here? That means that we are shaping the future, not having the future shaping us.
22: The topic of AI is set to be debated at the Labor Party's National Conference, which will be held next week in Adelaide. Some in Labor want to see more stringent regulation to protect jobs and rights. Ed Husic is the chair of the Standing Committee on Economics. He spoke to Sky News.
26: I think it's important that a Prime Minister talks about these things. This is a technology that is going to touch and is already touching so many parts of our lives that we can't really afford to have a hands-off approach to it.
22: The big tech firms have billions of dollars of investments in the offing, but they're hesitant to invest here while Australia's copyright laws create legal uncertainty for them. Australian author authors, musicians and content makers say large AI models have already stolen their works and they want the government to assure them that copyright laws won't be watered down. Claire Pullen is the chief executive of the Australian Writers Guild.
1: So what I'm hoping we will hear is something that affirms the importance of copyright to Australia's economy. We generate somewhere over $60 billion worth of material a year contribution back to our economy.
22: The AI companies argue it'd be too complex to strike a deal with every author, musician or creative person, and other ideas like the establishment of a single creative fund to compensate rights holders have been put on the table. Claire Pullen is urging the companies to put some non-artificial intelligence into finding a solution.
1: Well, they've managed to figure it out in the parts of Europe, for example, where the lawsuits haven't gone in their favour and they have been told to either destroy the AI models or take the works out. These are meant to be the smartest people in the world. If they can figure out how to steal the works in the first place, I'm pretty sure they can figure out who they belong to and how they might pay for them.
20: Claire Pullen from the Australian Writers Guild, ending that report from Rachel Mealy and Catherine Gregory. Andrew Charlton is the Assistant Minister for Science, Technology and the Digital Economy. He's sought to reassure the arts community, saying the federal government will keep consent and compensation at the heart of copyright rules.
2: Well, the government's position on this has not changed. We support the Australian creative sector. We have ruled out a text and data mining exemption, and we have said that where Australian copyrighted material is used, it must be used with the consent and with compensation for the creatives and copyright holders who made it. That has been our approach. It continues to be our approach. And the Attorney General is leading a methodical work stream considering how that approach is implemented in the world of AI.
20: The Assistant Minister for Science, Technology and the Digital Economy there, Andrew Charlton. Dr. Sue Kay is an expert in robotics, AI and automation. She's the director of the University of New South Wales AI Institute and founded Robotics Australia Group, the peak body for the robotics industry. I spoke to her a short time ago. Dr. Kay, what do you think of the federal government's plan to centralise regulation of AI in the Prime Minister's department? Is that a good idea?
3: Yeah, I think it's an excellent idea. What we have seen with other countries that have well-developed AI strategies that they're executing is that the responsibility for AI usually sits in the Prime Minister's office. So I think that's a really good sign.
20: What are some of the challenges that governments face when trying to regulate something that's evolving so quickly like AI is?
3: Well, I think the main challenge for countries outside of the US and China is that the technology is not being developed in country. So the ability to regulate those industries is quite difficult. So we could look to do regulations, but how are you going to enforce them is really the question. And that's where collaborating with other countries and, you know, looking at forming coalitions that have agreement and what those regulations should be can be very powerful.
20: When it comes to Australia, a lot of the debate around AI is around the development of data centres here and AI developers want a lot of concessions around things like copyright law and quick decisions on planning requests. Do we have any examples from overseas about how hard a bargain these companies might drive before being willing to invest in a country?
3: Well, I think it's actually still early days on that. And I think what we haven't seen is, good examples of where there's been the successful collaborations and good examples of where there has been pushback. Because, as you say, we're being asked to make decisions in quite a hurry. I think the main concern people should have is actually about who owns.

0: its rules. But now this is how Donald Trump is explaining the situation during a meeting with the Iraqi Prime Minister in the Oval Office.
1: I don't think anybody should be able to charge a fee for the Strait or for any other Strait relationship in terms of other sections of the world. I don't think anybody should be really in that position. But we were doing it as a reimbursement. The Gulf states are going to invest a tremendous amount of money into the United States, and that was very satisfactory to me. I think it's actually much better.
2: The U.S. President Donald Trump speaking in Washington there. And Matt, there's been a lot of anxiety that this could be the precursor to a return to all-out war. Are we at that point in this conflict yet?
0: Look, I think it's a really important concern, and it's probably something that a lot of people are thinking about, considering that these strikes are ongoing and we are seeing the US announcing in the last short while that it is launching another round of attacks on Iran that will in turn prompt further attacks from Iran on those Gulf states again, and that will be the sixth round of those strikes. But I think we need to stress that the fighting at this point is not at the same intensity it was at the height of this conflict. And at this point, it also doesn't include one of the instigators of this war, Israel, and its Prime Minister Benjamin Netanyahu has issued a warning to Iran overnight.
3: I will say this to the leaders of Iran. Do not count on it being quiet if you attack us. Do not count on a rerun, because it will not be a rerun, and that was already powerful enough. This will be a different event, much more powerful. The days when someone hurts us and we do not strike them back twofold are over.
0: That's the Israeli Prime Minister Benjamin Netanyahu there. That's as much a message to Tehran as it is to a domestic Israeli audience, because some of Benjamin Netanyahu's political opponents and members of the Israeli public are critical of his handling of the war and his apparent benching during negotiations to end it. And Israel itself is now in an election campaign with polling set for the 27th of October.
2: Matthew Doran in Jerusalem. And another aspect of global fuel supplies that has the potential to cause significant disruption is Russia's temporary ban on diesel exports because of Ukrainian drone strikes on its refineries. Kevin Morrison from the Institute for Energy Economics and Financial Analysis says that could affect Australia, given the nation's heavy reliance on imported diesel.
4: We don't buy directly from Russia, but there are other countries such as China, Turkey and Brazil. They're all big buyers of Russian diesel. Now, they're going to be looking for diesel too, so it's just going to be more competition for Australia in that product market.
2: Kevin Morrison from the Institute of Energy Economics and Financial Analysis there. Japan is in the midst of its most significant defence and strategic shift since World War II, in what's being seen as a move away from its pacifist constitution. The Japanese government is responding to what it describes as an increasingly severe security environment in the Indo-Pacific. Beijing's ballistic missile test last week is the latest point of tension. Our North Asia correspondent Natalie Whiting reports from Nagasaki.
5: Sailors march in formation, the band plays, and the flag is unfurled. With that, Japan's newest warship is handed over to the country's self-defense force. At the ceremony at a Nagasaki shipyard, Yoshida Shiji, parliamentary secretary to the Minister of Defense, steps up to the microphone. He describes the security environment in the region as severe and complex, and says the government is working steadfastly to achieve a fundamental strengthening of defense capabilities. Japan has been boosting its defence spending, is developing new cybersecurity and intelligence frameworks, and has moved weaponry to its outer islands. It's also changed long-standing rules to allow lethal exports to countries, including Australia, which recently inked a multi-billion dollar contract to buy warships from Japan. In response to questions from the ABC, Japanese Foreign Minister Motegi Toshimitsu said the country was doing what was necessary to protect its territory and said China's recent ballistic missile test in the Pacific was a concern.
6: China is increasingly expanding and intensifying its military activities in the vicinity of Japan. These military developments, combined with a lack of transparency, are a matter of serious concern, not only to Japan, but also to the international community.
5: Japan's defence shift has been welcomed by nations, including Australia and the United States. But it's been heavily criticised by China. Last month, Chen Shi, a spokesman for China's Ministry of National Defence, described Japan as a powder keg. There's also criticism at home. Tens of thousands of people have taken part in anti-war demonstrations in recent months. Amid discussions, the government may go further and try to alter the country's pacifist constitution. The constitution was drafted based on reflections from the Second World War, protest leader Furukawa Kanata says. To overturn that is extremely dangerous. But changing the constitution would be a complex task, requiring support from both houses of parliament and a national referendum. This is Natalie Whiting in Nagasaki, reporting for AM.
2: A lawsuit has been filed against the Trump administration, accusing it of conspiring to target supporters of the pro-Palestinian movement in a bid to suppress criticism of Israel. Former Columbia University graduate Mahmoud Khalil has filed the lawsuit. He was detained after leading pro-Palestinian protests on campus. Stephanie Smale reports.
7: He became the face of the Trump administration's crackdown on pro-Palestinian demonstrators. But Mahmoud Khalil says he's not giving up the fight.
8: To those who built this machinery to silence us, hear me clearly. It did not work. You tried to make me a warning, and instead you made me a plaintiff.
7: The permanent US resident and Columbia University graduate was arrested after campus protests, spending 104 days in a Louisiana immigration jail last year before a federal judge ordered his release. Mahmoud Khalil is now suing the United States government and several private groups, alleging they were part of a conspiracy to suppress criticism of Israel by doxing, jailing and attempting to deport supporters of the pro-Palestinian movement.
8: The goal was always to manufacture fear, to convince people that the cost of speaking out would be too high.
7: Jewish groups and civil rights organisations in the United States have repeatedly accused pro-Palestinian and anti-Zionist protesters of engaging in anti-Semitic abuse, harassment and assault. Those sentiments have been echoed in Australia, with the Royal Commission into Anti-Semitism hearing this week about the experiences of Jewish university students and staff. Khalil Mahmoud's lawsuit that's been filed in the US federal court alleges there was a coordinated campaign among Trump administration officials, leaders of the pro-Israel Heritage Foundation, and two online surveillance groups, Canary Mission and Batar, to target individuals.
8: But this case is about far more than what was done to me. It's about a coordinated, ongoing campaign to punish, silence, and intimidate anyone who dares to speak out for Palestinian liberation.
7: Mahmoud Khalil is also fighting the US government's efforts to deport him. Baher Azmi is the legal director of the Center for Constitutional Rights that has filed the lawsuit on Mr. Khalil's behalf. He says the government's actions may have violated the Ku Klux Klan Act, a Reconstruction-era law that sought to restrict coordination with vigilante groups.
9: How could it be that a lawful permanent resident could be snatched in the vestibule of his university apartment in front of his then-expectant wife, spirited away in the dark of night?
7: Australia's Royal Commission into Anti-Semitism continues today.
2: Stephanie Smale. While it's well known that support for institutions like government and media is declining, a major survey of 5,000 young people has found most are not disengaged. Instead, they're engaging in different ways with issues shaping their future. Annie Guest reports.
10: What were we talking about?
11: Waiting for their train provides a chance for these teenagers in North Brisbane to laugh and connect. And they're also connected to bigger issues around them.
12: The vape problem, everyone still seems to have them.
13: I feel like there are so many pieces of rubbish everywhere, like in the oceans.
14: Have you ever signed an online petition, or would you, if it was about any of these things you're worried about?
15: I think I've signed like one or two on petitions of helping to put money towards helping the environment.
14: What about a protest? Have you ever participated in a protest, or would you?
13: I've been to some of the, like, LGBTQ protests, black rights protests.
11: They're sceptical about government and voting, echoing studies that have long shown declining trust, political membership and civic engagement. But a report by the Australian Institute of Family Studies suggests cause for optimism. Here's co-author Kirsten Campbell.
16: And what we found is that young people care, and they do engage through ways that mirror how they live their lives, but many don't feel empowered to influence decisions.
11: While only 11% of 5,000 19 to 24-year-olds surveyed felt people like them have a meaningful say in government decisions, Kirsten Campbell says 83% were quite a bit or very concerned about one or more social, economic or environmental issues affecting them.
16: As digital natives, many of them are engaging through online forums and social media where they could connect with others who cared about the same issues they did.
11: Kirsten Campbell says that while more than a third felt politics was often too complicated to understand, a similar number engaged with political or social issues via social media and volunteered in sport, church or community organisations.
16: Working together on a local issue with people who share their concerns, participate in protests or marches, or, as we've seen, volunteering.
7: Okay, so what are the lessons here for policymakers, for governments?
16: Our findings really strongly suggest that the issue isn't whether young people care or are engaging, but whether civic and political systems understand where they're at and can talk to them in their own language. So supporting modern and meaningful pathways to engagement will be important. And a key bit of that will be building trust that when young people share their views, they are being heard and acted on.
11: Bill Brown is the director of the Australia Institute's Democracy and Accountability Program.
17: One of the simplest things governments can do to improve public trust is to behave in a way that's worthy of that trust being placed in them, and being transparent about the operation of government. Talk up instead of talk down. Protest.
2: Bill Brown from the Australia Institute, ending that report by Annie Guest. And in finance, oil prices are continuing to climb on worries that the US and Iran may return to all-out war. And that's seen the global benchmark Brent crude trading at $85.45 a barrel. That's AM for today. It's now 8:30.
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1: Welcome. Good morning. A lot of you talking about issues to do with dodgy roads in your town and region. Also, questions for the mayor. I didn't get to all of them. Though, Aaron, I wonder why this pricked your interest. I was talking about the new road intersection, which would be north of the sacred site. I said Dingo Cubs, but I think it's properly called the Dingo Pups sacred site, which is north of the old Beau Repairs site. And the new intersection, the new Smith Street / Schwartz Crescent intersection, will be at that location. Is there a rugby union association there, Aaron? I can see. Good work. Also, we're talking about graffiti on the Beau Repair site. And I do remember the last council, the 14th Alice Springs Town Council, were in many conversations with the owners of the old Beau Repair site to fix up the graffiti. But as soon as it was painted a blank slate of grey, the graffitiist decided, I want to paint all over this. Maybe the council... I didn't get a convincing answer from the mayor saying she would go and get that sorted again. It's pretty ugly. Even if you like graffiti art, it's pretty ugly. Anyway, we'll be talking about the national headcount coming in your direction on Tuesday, August 11th. The Census 2026 is here. But I was told by the mayor, in the Northern Territory, we have an undercount of 6% in the last census. And that costs us. It costs us in funding. Might even cost places like Alice Springs. If everyone decided to put their name down on the electoral roll, we'd have probably have an extra seat in Central Australia in the lower house, the only house of the Northern Territory Parliament. Anyway, I'll get to some of your rotten roads and other matters on the text line, but we'll be talking Census 2026 next. Very good morning, Tori Ellis.
21: Morning, Brash.
3: The Automobile Association of the Northern Territory says it hopes the government will use its risky road survey data to help inform decision-making on road maintenance. There were 824 submissions which outlined the most dangerous roads and intersections in the territory, according to NT residents who completed the survey. Ben Haythorpe says the data will be shown to the Minister for Logistics and Infrastructure, Bill Yan, next week. A federal inquiry into violent racism against First Nations people will today and tomorrow hear evidence from Aboriginal organisations and elders in Darwin. Chaired by Federal Labor Senator Jana Stewart, the inquiry was established following an alleged terrorist attack against an Invasion Day march in Perth this year. Larrakia Nation, the Northern Land Council and Naja are scheduled to appear before the committee today, with no NT government departments expected to give evidence. The inquiry will conduct a hearing in Alice Springs later this week. Northern Territory tourism officials say prolonged closure of waterfall sites in Kakadu National Park is leading to travellers changing their holiday plans for this tourist season. Commonwealth agency Parks Australia has slashed park entry fees due to the prolonged closure of key sites like Jim Jim Falls and Twin Falls. Tourism Top End General Manager Samantha Bennett says while the fee cuts are welcomed, the closures have already had an impact on visitor numbers in the area. And the Northern Territory opposition leader says the closure of an affordable short-stay accommodation provider in Darwin's north was a snap decision by the government. Yesterday, operators at Yissa in Marara said the government had given them 90 days before they close, with the jobs of 25 staff plunged into uncertainty. Opposition leader Selina Yubo says the closure will mostly affect remote Territorians travelling to Darwin for medical care, and the government has no plans for an alternative. But Department of Children and Families CEO Brent Warren says they're working with the sector to find alternative accommodation. And that's latest news, Brushy.
21: Thanks, Tori. I'm still looking for others who use marshmallows to bait, put on the trap.
3: See, part of the other logic
21: it's a genius idea.
3: The marshmallows. So there's a three key reasons why I chose the marshmallow. One, because it was sticky, so it would actually stick to the trap and, yes, make it harder. Sometimes I've had mice just steal the bait without having to get snapped.
21: Yes, they are smart.
3: So that's hopefully be avoided with the stickiness of the marshmallow. The second thing was that I think that the mice were attracted in the first place because I had some fairy floss from the Alice Springs show sitting...
21: What?
3: Sitting.
21: A, you hadn't eaten it. B, was in your bedroom.
3: I think it's more impressive that I hadn't eaten it. In my bedroom, it's not that remarkable.
21: It's true.
3: Anyway, so I think that's why I was attracted. So I was like, this mouse has a sweet tooth. It will want the sugar. And three, I just happened to have some marshmallows.
21: Bingo. Killer of mice.
3: My three-step plan to attracting and killing mice.
21: Tori Ellis, thank you. That is Tori Ellis in the newsroom. 25 to 9, we'll talk about the national headcount in just a tick. Some of your questions. Now, Philip, I'm sorry I missed this. Question for the mayor. Now that wine and spirit bottles are no longer being accepted by the council at the tip shop, what is happening to the elaborate glass crushing machine at the tip? Very good question. Nick says on risky roads, I would give you a list of my least favourite riding roads, but do want to say it's a great town to ride around. Save some fuel and grab your bike. Thank you, Nick. A few of you are also talking about the mall. Ian, I'll get to yours. Interesting point you make there. And Gavin says, apart from what's happened to the bricks, what about the water feature next to the old TAA building that only ever worked for a few weeks? Yeah, there is a water feature there, isn't it? Like a reflection pool? Yeah, whatever happened to that? Anyway, keep your thoughts coming. 0848 799 1057. The national headcount is, 4 weeks away? In fact, by this day, in a month's time, you'll have done the census. It'll be held on Tuesday, August 11th. So what does it mean to count everyone in Australia? Well, the best reason for the count is if you want to plan services, funding, infrastructure, and how you cut up the economic pie, it does make sense to know how many people we have, where they live, and an idea of the sort of people who live in our households. This is especially important in the centre and the NT, where it is believed the population is often underestimated due to the difficulty of capturing data from a highly mobile population whose first language is very likely something other than English. I asked Mayor Astor Hill, Alice Springs Mayor Astor Hill, what she thought was important about the census as we head to Census Night 2026.
0: Yeah, so let's take some lessons from the last census in 2021. The NT recorded the highest net undercount of any jurisdiction, and that was 6%.
21: Undercount.
0: That's right.
21: That has obviously a huge impact when it comes to sort of funding services at a Commonwealth level, because they look at the population, they say, and assume federal assistance grants and things like that are based around population. So for a town like Alice, do you reckon the undercount's even bigger? And for our region, do you think that that undercount is even bigger?
0: I would expect the undercount would be more significant than that for a number of reasons. So, you know, we've got 12 times the national rate of homelessness. And then we also have extremely high levels of mobility of people moving between places. And of course, they're the people who tend not to be captured on the night of the census count. They're also the people who we really desperately need to ensure we have adequate levels of funding for. And as you say, it is population counts that that determine the funding levels that we get from the Commonwealth Government.
21: What would you like the ABS, the people running the census, to be aware of? And what would you like to see them doing to ensure they do capture those people who historically have not been in the count?
0: Yeah, I think it's noteworthy that this year's census actually coincides with National Homelessness Week. And I have been told by the CEO of NT Shelter that the ABS is working quite closely with them and also the homelessness sector to ensure that people experiencing homelessness and with high mobility are captured in the census. And that includes conversations with places like the Waterhole in Alice Springs. So my hope is that they are being extremely proactive, that they are talking with our frontline services, and they're equipping our frontline services to actually assist people to participate in the count.
21: Alice Springs Town Council Mayor Asta Hill raising some of the issues she'd like to see addressed in this year's census. Neville Khan is the ABS Director, Remote Engagement for the NT. Neville Khan is on the phone line. Good morning, Neville.
4: Morning, Stuart.
21: Hey, it's less than 4 weeks away. We just heard from the mayor of Alice Springs saying that we probably have undercounts of up to 6% across the Northern Territory. Is that a concern as we head to the census in 2026?
4: Yeah, absolutely it is. But I just want to just clarify that my role is the Assistant Director for Remote Engagement across the Northern Territory. So the Australian Bureau of Statistics has brought the engagement team in a whole lot earlier so that we can get out into communities and start spreading the message. So we have engagement managers across the Northern Territory and all the regions, talking with all the major stakeholders and communities around participating in the census and trying to get the enumeration as accurate as possible.
21: So you've actually getting on the ground earlier because of the concerns in the past about undercounting?
4: Yes, well, it was identified throughout the last census that we needed to commence the engagement earlier and start the conversations and just try and get a picture and an idea of the movement of people and where they might be at certain times and obviously try and plan around that.
21: Yeah, what does that look like? How do you, giving yourself more lead time, what does that look like on the ground? Because as we said, a lot of people are incredibly mobile between town and country. A lot of people, English is a second, third or even further language. So what is the strategy to get around that?
4: So the census engagement managers that we've employed are all First Nations people who come from or have a cultural connection to the regions that they're working in. So they either have family relations there or they've grown up there or whichever. And it's then their job to identify local people to try and assist us with some of the language barrier issues that we have. We know that, you know, people move around for whatever reason. So nationally, the census night is done on the 11th of August this year. However, in our remote communities, we try and capture people over a four-week period. And then we have a two-week buffer just in case we need to come back and try and capture people again for whatever reasons. They might be busy doing business or medical or whatever it might be.
21: So how confident are you in 2026 it'll be a better job than might have been done in the past?
4: Well, I'm confident in terms of the engagement that's taken place, the conversations that's being had in remote communities, the groundswell that's actually happening at the moment and people just, you know, wanting to work with us, particularly around completing census forms and getting their communities counted. They understand the importance of why we collect the data. So it's making sure that we're getting that message out in a way that people can understand and appreciate why we do what we're doing.
21: You talk about having Indigenous workers and all your managers, Indigenous Australians as well. But in regards to language itself, I mean, are you going to say, if you go to, say, La Jamanu or Yundamu, are you going there with Walpri interpreters or people who can interpret English to Walpri and so on? I mean, because there was still a language barrier in trying to... I mean, I can barely understand the census documents, yep. Let alone if I'm in La Jamanu or Yundamu or Nirupi.
4: Yep. So what we do have in place this time around is the Australian Bureau of Statistics has allowed for community facilitators to be employed to work with our remote area management teams. So it's their role basically is to be that the broker between the community and our team. So they'll have the language skills, they'll have the status and respect within community, so people respect them and they know and value what they say. And trust, I guess, is the other thing, is people trusting that, you know, the information that we're collecting is going to good use. It's not being shared with any other government departments. We're bound by law that we can't share this. So just making sure people understand that. And
21: that's a really
4: important.
21: That's a really important part because people be worried. I mean, let's be honest. So many of us are worried about government and people having information on us. So, how do you tell people? How do you explain to people that this is private information? It'll be well. Let's see. It will come out as anonymous in the sense that when it's all aggregated mm-hmm. into the future, how do you go about assuring people that it's not going to end up, say, with Centrelink?
4: Like we're bound by legislation, so it's making sure that people understand that when we get employed by the census, then we are bound by law that we're not allowed to disclose any of this information with anybody, let alone other government departments. So it's about building that relationship and trust up with communities so that they actually trust in what you say and trying to build that relationship so that, you know, they have faith that what we're telling them is true and correct, and it is. We're not allowed to share this information with anybody else. So it's just trying to make people understand. And I think it's human nature that people don't trust government sometimes. So I don't know if it's a race thing. It's just human nature, I think.
21: I think it could be human nature, yeah. In regards to the actual getting out on the ground, what sort of numbers are you talking about in terms of staff and workers who will be working, say, in the Northern Territory to collect all this census information? How big is the workforce you're employing for this?
4: So it's really hard to put a number just specifically on the Northern Territory because the numbers will fluctuate. Some people will come and say, yes, they want to help us. They'll go through the training and then realise that, you know, perhaps that's not really for me. So then it's a matter of continually trying to find people to assist us. Across the country, we're looking for 30,000 people to help us run a successful census. That's hopefully then we can produce some high-quality data so that we can count every single dwelling and every single person across the whole of the country.
21: And for everyone in the Northern Territory, why is it important to make sure we're all counted by that Tuesday, on that Tuesday or around that Tuesday day? Because it's often about the money story, isn't it? So it is important to make sure that, you know, we have a head count.
4: Absolutely it is. It's about future planning. So, you know, we need to... It's basically a snapshot of what the country looks like over that period of time. So it's an opportunity for stakeholders and government departments and businesses to use this data to lobby government to get funding to be able to do the programs which they might need. So you might need mums and bubs programs. You might need childcare programs. You might need extra classrooms in your school, teachers, housing. There's lots of things that which the data can go towards to assist the government, the territory government or stakeholders within the Northern Territory to lobby to get funding to do what they need to do.
21: Now, last time, correct me if I'm wrong, Neville, we had the option of doing it online. But what about if people don't feel confident in the online environment, what do we do? Say I'm an older person, not very tech savvy. How do I go about getting a physical document to fill out on census night?
4: So there is some more information coming around the process of what people can do. We still have the online options. We still have the household form options so that people can complete their own form and individual forms. And then we have other strategies where we're able to come out and assist people who might be struggling with, you know, either numeracy or literacy or the language that's being used. So for the cold community, for instance, we've got specific strategies to assist people in the different ways of completing their census.
21: If I want to go and find any more information, where should I be going?
4: So you can go to www.census.abs.gov.au. We're also looking for lots of people to help us do this. So we also have jobs available. If you go to that website and register, that'd be great, because the more hands we get helping us, the better.
21: Yeah, because people need to physically door knock how many places, say in the territory on census night or before that? Because, you know, what's that look like?
4: Well, we're already door knocking, particularly on roadhouses and hotels, and letting them know that this is what the expectation is come census night. If you've got people in your dwellings, then we need to be able to count them. And so there's instructions coming forward for that. And in our remote communities, we actually do knock on every single door and assist people complete those forms in remote communities.
21: God, are you stressed?
4: A little bit greyer, but yeah, no, it's all good. This was my second census, so it's exciting.
21: Yeah. Hey, Neville, I'm sure we'll talk again before census night, but thank you for joining us.
4: No worries. Thanks, Stuart.
21: Neville Kahn, ABS Assistant Director, Remote Engagement for the NT. Yeah, census is upon us. I think we did it online last time, but before that it was always paper. I look forward to finding more information about this and getting it right as well. Maybe we'll catch up with a demographer, you know, someone who knows about populations and how important it is to get this right when we count Territorians, because the mayor was saying a 6% undercount at the last census, which is quite extraordinary. Next up, are you in Tennant Creek? Are you aware of the changes to your rubbish pickup? Because the rubbish is changing.
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21: Do you live in Tennant Creek? Are you aware that as of yesterday, the Barkly Regional Council has changed how your bins are dealt with? Now, garbage collection will only happen between Tuesdays and Thursdays, which is a cut, because for some parts of town, there was a daily pickup 6 days a week. So how will this affect you and the Tennant Creek community? I spoke earlier to Peter Harder, the CEO of the Barkly Regional Council, to get some answers about, is there less rubbish, or is this just about more efficiently picking up the rubbish that is out there?
22: There's not less rubbish. Unfortunately, we're facing more rubbish, but we are doing the latter. We are going to do it more efficiently and hopefully at a lower overall cost to the ratepayers.
21: Yeah, the current situation is what you actually collect rubbish, I think, in 6 days a week, but this will take it down to 3 days a week. So what's the change? How big a change is this? How will it affect people?
22: It's a very minor change for most dwellings. So residential, we had some residential collections on Monday. Those residential collections were one bin once a week across on Monday, and they're moving to Tuesday to Thursday. So those Monday residents are going to be spread out across Tuesday, Wednesday and Thursday. And then we had this unusual occurrence where council was operating a 6 day collection for about 60 or 70 properties around the main street. And so that was one bin, 6 days a week collection, which is very unusual. So we've been working with those businesses for the last few months, and council has voted to move that to a 2 day a week, which is Tuesday and Thursdays.
21: Okay, so businesses
22: that is the major change.
21: Off Patterson Street or behind Patterson Street or those laneways behind the main drag, they will only be collected twice a week. You're saying they were getting collections 6 days a week?
22: Yeah, it's very unusual because generally councils stay out of commercial waste. So businesses can generate waste from their lunchroom and staff, and that's generally the bin that council provides, one bin once a week. We found ourselves in this situation, and we're not exactly sure how, but we were collecting it 6 days a week. And coming into this year's budget, if we did nothing, we were facing a $2 million increase, which is about 7.5% increase across our whole budget.
21: So you would have been increasing what the waste management charge is by a total of $2 million.
22: Well, across our budget, we were facing a $2 million increase if we did nothing. Our power, fuel, wages, cost of materials was all going up, and our income was definitely not going to be matching that. So we were facing a bit of a cliff, and we needed to make some service level changes. And this is one of the small ones we've made. And I'm really proud of the team, because last year,

0: our expenses, we budgeted for $30.4 million, and with a lot of hard work across every department, we got that to $30.9 million going into this year. So across that, we only had a $500,000 increase instead of the $2 million increase we were facing.
1: Obviously, businesses on the main street of Tennant Creek will be wondering, oh, we had what every day pickup. Have they got bigger bins? What's the go there? Because I can imagine some of those cafes and restaurants and other businesses may be producing a lot of waste, food waste, which might get a bit pongy in a Barkly summer. Have they got bigger bins? How's that going to look?
0: There's a range of option we put to the residents, to those businesses, and I even put my phone number on those letters to make sure that there was clear communication. And there's a range of letters options, but the main thing is that is a commercial operator, and there are commercial solutions to this as well for commercial waste. But generally, the collection, even if it's the Tuesdays and Thursdays, and the waste is bagged properly, yes, it's not ideal, but it will, and they treat the waste properly and put the bins in the bin enclosures where they should be. It should be fine, but we would encourage them to either take it to the landfill themselves, which is open 6 days a week, or use a commercial operator.
1: Okay, so they're not. So if they want to have every day, they need a commercial operator. So, like in Alice Springs, we have a contractor who does the does bins. So, is this a service which is done by the BRC in Tennant Creek?
0: That's correct. So the BRC was doing 6 days a week for commercial. They were still only paying for the one bin, one collection. Some businesses were actually paying for three bins, so they were paying for additional bins. But it was always meant to be the one once a week collection. Where council has voted to give them a 2 day a week collection, so it's still 50% more. But it's just cutting out all the extra wages of running a truck 6 days a week and wear and tear on the truck. Our rubbish truck is 13 years old. Our backup truck is 17 years old. We're facing a cliff. Our budget is still a $3.4 million loss overall, which means we're not putting money into replacement of our roads and equipment. We've still got a lot of work to do, and this is a very small step, but an important step to try and get the budget back in control.
1: No, and no change to the actual waste management charges. Have they stayed the same, or how have they changed under the new municipal plan?
0: Most of our fees and charges went up between 3 and 4%. So they would have seen a small increase in that, but it was nowhere near the increase we would have had to make if we didn't make any changes to service levels. And it's not just rubbish, it's been staffing, it's been every department and every budget has had to do more with less.
1: What's been the reaction, especially in the main drag of Tennant Creek, to these changes from a 6 to a 2 day a week service?
0: As I said, I've put my phone number on the letters, and we emailed, we letter dropped, we put letters through the post office, and I can say I've had one call direct, and we had two people with negative impact on the survey we put out of 60 or 70 businesses. Having said that, I know that not everyone bothers to follow that process, so we have heard on the grapevine there's some businesses that aren't happy, but we will deal with those issues, and we've asked them to come to us, and we'll help them with solutions in the short term. But waste, and you'll find in Alice Springs that waste for commercial businesses is a commercial decision that they make.
1: Yeah. In terms of residential pickups, any people blowing back on that? Has it been welcomed?
0: That's a minor change, and it does basically help us in two areas. We cut out the public holiday changes that happen and the overtime that happens there. And with our old rubbish trucks, it will give us more consistency because we will have these spare days where we can, if the truck breaks down as it has been doing, we'll be able to, bring in the backup and have a spare day to do a catch up on. So overall for residents, there's minor changes. But for these businesses, we're aware that, yeah, it wasn't an easy decision of council, but it was just one more service that we needed to pull back in line with the income that we were collecting.
1: And just clarify again, with the changes to business pickups, but also to the residential pickups, and only operating trucks on Tuesday to so 3 days a week rather than 6 days a week, what's the total saving per annum to the council?
0: We believe it's in the order of around 150,000. So with that,

0: with our overall waste changes, with our landfill changes, we're hoping to save between a quarter of a million and 300,000 a year through our waste strategy in Tennant Creek. So that's just part of the saving. We've had savings in governance, in our service delivery of our grant-funded programs that we've received little or 2% increases, so we've had to make savings there. We've asked everyone to do more with less. It's a tough time, but we've got to get our budget back into the ability to spend money on roads that every resident needs, money on our buildings, on our vehicles. We can't continue to run a 13-year-old rubbish truck.
1: No, Peter Harder, CEO of the Barkly Regional Council. I did also ask him how much a new rubbish truck would cost. Guess. He said $500,000. Half a million. I know it was a truck and it's got reasonably sophisticated tech on the back to crush and pick up stuff, but $500,000 for a rubbish truck, that's stupid money, serious money. If you're in Tennant Creek, are you happy with the changes? If you're a business owner, no longer getting the 6-day-a-week pickup, say if you run a restaurant or a cafe. If you want it more frequently than that, you're going to have to do it yourself or do it commercially as well. Feel free to get in contact, 0487991057. We were talking about the mall and maybe putting some money into the mall or compensating businesses. Ian just said, now the businesses in the mall wanted this third change to our once great town centre. It's their fault. So go suck. Don't waste any more money compensating them. Oh, Ian, not happy. But, it wasn't just the businesses in the mall that wanted the change. I think a lot of people wanted to see change in the mall. But right now, I can't find many people who are saying what we're going to get is going to be an improvement or questioning whether it be an improvement, whether the mall we are getting will be an improvement to what we had. Can we have our old mall back? I suspect not. There's 20 million being sunk into it. But I don't think we'll get our old mall back. We'll talk to the NAIDOC, NT NAIDOC Person of the Year after 9 o'clock.
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0: Good morning, Darlene Jinwang with ABC News. A federal inquiry into violent racism against First Nations people will today and tomorrow hear evidence from Aboriginal organisations and elders in Darwin. Chaired by Federal Labor Senator Jana Stewart, the inquiry was established following an alleged terrorist attack against an Invasion Day march in Perth this year. Larrakia Nation, the Northern Land Council and Naaja are expected to appear before the committee today, with no NT government departments expected to give evidence. The inquiry will conduct a hearing in Alice Springs later this week. The US president says military strikes on Iran will continue until he says it's enough. Ali Crew reports.
1: Donald Trump has told Fox News he anticipates additional attacks potentially into next week. The president says US representatives have held talks with Iran where they've urged Tehran to make a deal. The US and Iran are again trading tit-for-tat attacks in the region as the US military imposes a naval blockade of Iranian ports. The Iranian army says it will continue drone operations against US bases in the region until its final victory. President Trump has also now dropped his plan to impose a 20% toll on vessels transiting the Strait of Hormuz.
0: Back home, more than 100 tonnes of carbon dioxide per person was emitted in the NT in 2024, around three times the per capita rate of the world's highest emitting country. Jack Hislop explains.
2: The latest data from the International Energy Agency found Qatar was the world's leading emitter of carbon dioxide per person at around 35 tonnes in 2023. In response to a question in budget estimates from independent politician Justine Davis, taken on notice, the NT Department of Lands, Planning and Environment says in 2024 the NT emitted 106 tonnes per person. The year before, the NT emitted 63 tonnes per person. In 2023, the Australia Institute identified the NT small population and two LNG plants on Darwin Harbour as reasons for the territory's large carbon footprint per capita.
0: Independent MP Allegra Spender says the federal government's soon-to-be-unveiled national framework for artificial intelligence is overdue. Today, Anthony Albanese will deliver a landmark speech to outline the government's approach to regulating AI, including a new Office of Artificial Intelligence. It will coordinate the design of new Australian standards for the technology. Ms. Spender has told Channel 9 she wants to see action on the framework prioritised.
3: I think it is right that the government is trying to be more on the front foot on AI. Frankly, I wish they had done this earlier. You know, in the community, people want Australia, you know, to seize the AI opportunity for us. We don't want to just be sort of takers of technology from overseas. But there's also a lot of concern out there.
0: The Automobile Association of the Northern Territory says motorists should expect fuel prices to rise in August. The federal government halved its excise on petrol and diesel earlier this year after major disruptions to the fuel supply chain, but it's been re-increasing the excise in stages. Ben Haythorpe says the current 16 cents per litre fuel discount will run out on August 2nd.
4: Come August the 2nd, when that next 16 cents comes off, yeah, it is likely to increase slightly again. So, yeah, it's a good idea for motorists to keep their tanks topped up.
0: Northern Territory tourism officials say prolonged closure of waterfall sites in Kakadu National Park is leading to travellers changing their holiday plans for this tourist season. Commonwealth agency Parks Australia has slashed park entry fees due to the prolonged closure of key sites like Jim Jim Falls and Twin Falls. Tourism Top End General Manager Samantha Bennett says while the fee cuts are welcomed, the closures have already had an impact on visitor numbers in the area.
5: It is in part due to the closures of Kakadu, but we'd already seen a massive drop in our visitation. The drive market didn't come with, you know, we had, not only did we have a massive wet season, we also had a global fuel crisis.
0: And in sport, Spain will face either England or Argentina in the Men's World Cup final after sending France home in the semi. The Spaniards claimed a 2-0 victory in Dallas, handing them their second World Cup final in history after their sole triumph in 2010. England and Argentina will compete to be their opponent in their semi-final tomorrow morning. And briefly in the weather, Darwin a top of 32 degrees and Alice Springs a top of 18 degrees. ABC News.
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9: Welcome. It is gone 9 o'clock. We got a fragment in time coming up. We're going to talk about the coldest day on record, recorded at the airport since 1941. I think the temperature was 7 point something. Got to say, the coldest day I remember was a minus 5 in 2000. Pretty sure it was 2000. How cold was it at your place? What was the coldest you can remember in Alice Springs? I can remember, the minus 5, because I was still cycling my bike to work, because I was an adventurous spirit in those days and thought, I can ride to... And I remember once riding into Alice Springs ABC, I had a jacket, mittens on, glove, beanie, and my bike helmet, because I was a responsible rider. And by the time I got to the ABC studios from Gap Road, having travelled from Northside, I was still frozen to the bone. In fact, probably because the wind was cutting through me, I was frozen to the bone. I'm going to look at Emma Haskin now and ask her if she can remember the coldest time she's ever had in Alice Springs.
10: Well, I have to say, I do remember that we had quite a warm end to summer in 2012. Mm. And I remember then having my son in May. So it was around the 18th of May that the weather dropped.
9: Turned.
10: It did turn. And then that was one of the coldest winters I have ever experienced here in Alice Springs.
9: 2012.
10: I remember there was just the wind. We were just huddled up inside most of the time. I had an almost three-year-old and a newborn, and it was freezing and hard being inside that entire time.
9: Yeah, I wonder if anyone remembers the date, 17th of July, 1976, minus 7.5 at the Alice Springs Airport.
10: I feel like we have had another minus 7 at some point.
9: I mean, certainly I don't. I remember the minus 5 in 2000.
10: I wasn't here in 2000, and we've certainly had an equivalent of those sorts of temperatures.
9: Okay. Maybe I was away for that. I was away for that whole year of 2016.
10: I do remember some cold snaps then as well.
9: Yeah.
10: But I certainly remember some significantly low temperatures.
9: Well, we haven't had a super cold winter. I mean, there's been some sub-zero temperatures around zero, but there's not been the minus fours.
10: I reckon we had one last year. I reckon we've had one since I've been in my newish house. So,
9: yeah.
10: And that was
9: your flash house.
10: My flash new house with an award-winning garden, I believe.
9: Blah, blah, blah.
10: Blah, blah, blah, blah.
9: But
10: it's
9: yes,
10: a lot of work.
9: I mean, Alex will be able to tell us, apart from the minus 7.6, I'm sure Alex will be able to help. Minus 7.6.
10: Mr. Nelson.
9: Yeah, Mr. Nelson. What are the other days when it's been freezing? Well, Jasper's just said, was working down in the late 80s and building Yalara. It got down to minus 9 at Yalara. Ow!
10: It's bitter, isn't it? It's, as most people would know, I don't know if they will, but I've been in Adelaide and people down there were saying to me,
9: so cold.
10: It's so cold down here. Does it get it must be warmer up in Alice Springs. She's
9: you
10: like,
9: go,
10: no. And they go, oh, really?
9: Can I say, though, I would prefer to have a Alice Springs winter's days with, say, a minus something.
10: Blue skies.
9: And blue skies. Rather than I was up in the Adelaide Hills at Kersbrook and it was foggy or drizzly. And it just was lovely, beautiful when the fog and drizzle lifted. But when it's not, it's pretty ordinary.
10: Indeed. Mm. Indeed.
9: Anyway, I'll be back in a moment. I'll give some weather and then we'll get into the start line. Emma Haskin. So, yeah, memories. And Stuart Traynor says the coldest Alice has ever been, minus 7.6, 17th of July, 1976. Do you remember that date? I suspect you probably don't remember the date, but it must have been a very cold winter because there was another minus 7 within weeks of that one. But beyond that in Alice, I can remember the minus 5, and it must have been, if someone can remember it, maybe in the winter of 2000, I think. Was it just before one of my daughters was born? Maybe it was 2001 after one had been born. Please, if you got those memories, love to hear from you. Just another thought on roads. There's been a lot of talk about crummy roads. One of you said, mate, the causeway south of the gap confuses me. Why did they have to change the traffic flow? Why doesn't it go both ways? But now they direct outbound traffic south. Good to have you back. Yeah, why did they change the traffic flow? I suppose they didn't want caravanners turning right off the Stuart Highway onto Palm Circuit and annoying us locals who were trying to get in the town through the gap. That might have been the reason. So now you can only turn left in and go across Palm Circuit. And if you want to leave, you've got to go out the Blakeman Bridge and go that way. Or go to Ruby Gap if you keep going down the Ross Highway in the end. Okay, memories. The coldest day you remember here in Central Australia. I've got minus 7.6, the coldest Alice Springs day. Jasper says minus 9 in the 80s down at The Rock. 0487 99 1057. But we do have something for you as well. While you're pondering temperatures... Are you prepared, Emma Haskin? Do you have your database in front of you?
10: I will.
9: You will?
10: I will, okay. For sure.
9: Now, today's song...
10: Go on.
9: I'm not going to say anymore. Not going to say anymore.
10: Oh, you can't tell me.
9: No clue. Oh, you'll get it. So I've got...
10: I don't know about that.
9: The dump button is fully loaded for you, just in case you give it away. Okay, here we go. It is a good song.
10: Oh, yeah, I got it.
9: Yeah, see?
10: See, it's too finger. Easy if I can
9: don't,
10: get it.
9: Don't go
10: I'm not gonna say anything. I'm not going to say anything further, but if it's too easy... No, if I can get it, it's too easy. That's the litmus test. Don't you reckon?
9: No, it means there'll be broad appeal. Ollie had a cracker yesterday, which was Susie and the Banshees and Hong Kong Garden. And a lot of people got it in the end. I was surprised. It was their only minor hit in Australia, probably 78, 79. Because I don't think they had any other hits. But hey, do you want to hear clue number? Let's hear clue number the first for a second time, if that makes sense. You're nodding along, la la la.
10: Well, I only get half a nod in with that. I would say that was a bit long.
9: Yeah, I probably agree. I didn't set it today. Ollie was in charge. So thank you, Ollie. So Oliver Lee Young delivering the start line clue. I'm going to play it one more time. And also, while you ponder that, ponder temperature. Thanks, Em.
10: You're welcome.
9: Emma Haskin will be taking your guesses, but 1 point for the song, 1 point for the artist. I reckon it's a good one. It'll have broad appeal. We'll play the song in full at 5 to 10.

1057, July 17. I'll just check the date again. I think it's July 17, 1976. The coldest morning in Alice Springs, -7.5. Woo-wee! If you can remember another cold day, I remember a -5.4, I think in 2000, maybe 2001. It all gets wound up in the kids. You remember, oh, do we have a one of the kids being born by that time? In that case, you know, trying to deal with a whingy, whiny infant in -5 degree temperatures. Luckily, they were probably in bed, sleeping or crying or stuff like that. 0487 99 1057. Give me some of your cold, cold mornings in the Alice. As I said, Jasper says -9. He remembers from down at the Rock. Wow, in the 80s. 0487 99 1057. Guess this song, guess the artist. It was so short, I went to go and do something, and of course the clue had finished. Guess away, people. I think you'll get it. You should get it. 0487 99 1057. That is clue number one. I'll give you some weather after Cheap Trick.

It is 18 past 9. That is such a good track. Dream Police from Cheap Trick. I'm going to say, is it 78 or 79? Went to number 5 on the Australian charts. Great bit of, I would just call it pop rock or power pop, but pop rock. And there's nothing wrong with that because it's a super catchy track. Is this a super catchy track, people? This is clue number 1 for the face-off. You need one, you get 1 point for the song title, 1 point for the artist. There you go. Now, Mayo, are you having fun there? You've given me something saying it is not. But we still play it as a wrong answer. Thank you, Mayo. 0487991057. Now, the temperatures this morning, it barely got down to 4 degrees in Alice Springs this morning. Sorry, 3.2 is where it got to. Currently, it's 10 degrees. Tennant Creek's on 15. And at the Rock, it's sitting at 11 degrees. Heading up to 18 in Alice, 19 at the Rock today. A bit warmer in the Barkly. I think you're hitting 23. I'm going to guess this. Heading to 23 in Tennant Creek and 27 in Elliot. All sunny, except a bit windy in the Barkly. That'll ease in Elliot today. And your final choice of final place, Yuendumu, top 21 today. Carl, well done to you. 0487991057. I see your text about Palm Circuit, Heavy Tree Causeway. I'll get to that in just a moment as well, Rod. Alex, on the issue of temperature, Brash in Amber, I remember those freezing winters in mid-70s, including the record-setting low temperature in 76. Our family had moved to our new home at CSIRO on Heath Road, a kilometre from the Stuart Highway. Us kids walked from home to catch the school bus near the drive-in each morning at 7. It was absolutely bone-chilling. However, the winter of 83 was also cold. I was working in the horticulture block at Asri, and we recorded ground temperatures on several mornings at minus 8 to minus 10. Frost continued that year until early October. And remember, ground temperature is not necessarily what the Bureau come up with, because the Bureau measure the temperature in a Stevenson screen, which is what, a metre above? A metre above. So, yeah. 0487991057. Tim says, I remember minus 4.2 in 2016, the year of the full-on hailstorms. Wow. That's pretty cold. I remember minus 5, I think, in 2000 or maybe 2001. Freezing memories in Alice Springs. We're going to talk about the record minus 7.6. Back 50 years ago on July 17. 21 past 9, we're going to hear from the NT's NAIDOC Person of the Year next here on Breakfast. But I reckon we need something coming through the grapevine. It's Marvin Gaye. Did I say it's 21 past 9? Well, it is.

0: Thank you, Marvin. 24 past nine, breakfast across the centre at the Barclay on ABC Alice Springs. Roger's texted, Heavy Tree Causeway, right-hand turns are always problematic, but when you have a caravan attached, trying to do a hill start, what could possibly go wrong? Brendan Heaton and others argue for a slip lane heading south, which wasn't accepted. It was all about the same time the speed limit was dropped to 60, and let's not mention the brain fart that was that crossing over the rail tracks. Oh my gosh, that was stupid. Yeah, and how fast that became a disaster, which had to be removed as well. Thank you for that, Rod. You're on ABC Alice Springs. Coldest you've experienced in Alice. The record is -7.6. What's the coldest you've ever had?
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0: Lots of correct answers coming through for the start line. Last time you'll hear clue number one for 4 points. That's it. Okay. You know what to do. Text me with the right answer. You get points for the name of the song, points for the name of the artist, and away you go. But let's go back to the weekend and the final day, night of NAIDOC. Congratulations are in order for Alice Springs' Leanne Little, who on Saturday won big at the Darwin NAIDOC Ball. She was awarded the Darwin 2026 NT NAIDOC Person of the Year for her lifetime of service to community advocacy and leadership. Her current role is the very difficult job in the NT Police of Executive Director of Cultural Reform. She spoke yesterday with Paul Ceratori about the challenges of being in the public face for such traumatic incidents as the death of Kumanjai Little Baby, as of course dealing with the issues around the death of Kumanjai White here in Alice Springs.
4: Make no mistake, my job is not easy at all. It is a difficult job to do. But I am resilient, and I recognise that behind the tragedy there are victims, and if I can help victims to, and you know that includes family members in these tragic circumstances, to close chapters and to find grace and dignity in the most tragic of events, then I know I have the characteristics to do that.
5: Yeah, and interesting, another point in your speech I want to bring up, you say you told people never, ever underestimate the difference you can make. Do you think you're making a difference in the life of the family of Kumanjai Little Baby and the family of Kumanjai Little White? Do you feel yourself making a difference?
4: I have to say it wasn't just me. I had teams, and I was overwhelmed and quite surprised at the level of compassion and dignity that was displayed by some of my police members. And I told those members how I felt that they had done such an amazing job. And I don't think they often get that feedback. And the family was so grateful that we were able to... even though it was so tragic, you know, find Kumanjai Little Baby and then deal with the alleged offender. And I think all that in the justice system at the end of the day helps families to grieve and to bring closure. And you're doing good no matter what you do in this job. So, and I'll keep doing it.
5: Mm. What kind of toll does that take emotionally, physically, mentally on you? Because again, you go back to, I suppose, talking about resilience, but surely this takes a heavy toll.
4: Yes and no. I mean, I've seen what my parents went through. I saw what my grandparents went through. And look, we've got nothing to complain about in comparison. You know, they couldn't walk, let alone work in certain places. They couldn't walk at places after dark and, you know, after sunset. They had to get permission to marry. And that wasn't that long ago. And I sit back and I think, what have I got to complain about at the end of the day? I've been gifted the privilege of having a safe, happy life and growing up with amazing parents. I've got amazing aunties. I just went and had a cup of tea with my aunties just before. And they're my grounding, but they're also such special members that I go to when I need to have a break or I need to have a conversation. And they understand, you know, they even though they're not police officers or, you know, counsellors, they've got enough history and experience where they give me what I need to keep going.
5: I love it. Perspective is everything, Leanne Little. I suppose, what do you hope for the future of those who come after you now?
4: I hope that people can be who they want to be without any racism. I know racism causes people's ill health, it causes issues with mental health, it causes people to leave jobs they love, no matter how good they are. And I just want people to be who they want to be, but also to achieve what they want to achieve. And I get that drive probably from my mum. She always used to say to me, you know, you'll get more bees with honey than vinegar. And it took me a long time to realise that. Not that I was a table thumper or a door slammer, but I recognised that I can bring people along a journey, even if they don't want to. And I'm not just there for the Scotch finger biscuits and cups of tea or the reconciliation plan, action plan when it comes to meetings and agendas. I'm there for everything on that agenda. And yeah.
5: Do you think there's ever going to be a day where you do eliminate racism? Or, I mean, this is, I don't know whether we want to get deep into the philosophy of human nature, but I do sometimes wonder that, you know, humanity is imperfect and you're never going to get rid of prejudice.
4: No, I think it's always going to be there, but you want it to be the minority, and you want, when it happens, for other people to feel that they can step up and speak up and isolate that person or groups of people, and that they feel like they are the problem, not the person who stood up and said out aloud this was unacceptable behaviour.
0: Leanne Little, speaking there to Paul Serratori. She is the NT Police Executive Director of Cultural Reform, but she is also the NT NAIDOC Person of the Year, speaking there yesterday. And congratulations locally to Ben Mack, Elaine Peckham and Shane McMasters Jr., who are all recognised at the Alice Springs NAIDOC Ball, each taking home awards as well. 29 away from 10, Stuart Traynor will join us talking about cold mornings. Trying to see who else remembers that -7.6 from 1976. Rod says, I was in my swag at the Rock during a mouse plague and a -8, then climbed Mount Olga. A young couple that night gassed themselves in their camper van trying to keep warm with gas lights. Also spent a night without my swag in the wilds of Claraville in 1980 on a night when Altunga... Oh, what's it done with my with that there? I'm just trying to see the rest of the text there. It's cut off the rest of the text. No? We'll see what we can do. It looked like it was building to a crescendo there. Ah, there we go. Also spent a night without my swag in the winds in the wilds of Claraville in 1980 on a night when Altunga recorded -8. Very impressive, Rod. Well done. Also, Tracy, good morning. Morning, Brash. I remember vaguely I stayed in Alice 6 months in 79 or 80. Woolies was still where the cinema is. It was before Kings Canyon Resort had been built, camping out on a bitterly cold night with plenty of beverages for internal warming. I woke up around dawn, warm in my swag, and as I moved around to get out, I heard cracking. It was the ice over the top of my swag. Suddenly, the urgency of that first morning wee became a real issue. No idea what temperatures it was. I did hear it was about -5 in Alice that night. I just knew it was bloody cold. If you don't have to get out of your swag, I do love the cracking sound of frost and ice on a swag. But yeah, if you've got to go out for the call of nature, that is a complete pain. And Tracy, I did read out your most interesting text about Falconio on Saturday morning. It was a cracker, as Tracy told us about a trip back from a girl's trip down to Dalhousie and Mount Dare, and on the way back got stopped without knowing what had happened with the disappearance of Peter Falconio. But I did read it out, Tracy. But yeah, asking your memories, cold, cold memories. Stuart Traynor will join us very soon. -7.6, the coldest ever recorded.